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0: Good morning, everyone. And coming up next is an interview we did with Mayor Stretch Conklage about Greater Geelong's proposal for a special economic zone pilot program. It's an initiative aimed at attracting investment, unlocking stalled housing and developmental projects, creating jobs and revitalizing the city centre. The proposal would involve support from both the Victorian and Australian governments, including tax concessions, planning reforms and infrastructure fundings. Coming up next, right here.
6: The objective of it is to encourage investment and to make the investment environment attractive for private sector investors. At the moment, we have 16 permits that have been granted for developments within the CBD area, yet not one of them is actually being built because the economic environment is not there. It costs as much to build in Geelong, in fact, potentially more than in Melbourne, yet the price that you'll get for your built product is less than in Melbourne, and the yield from rent is less than in Melbourne. So the economics don't stack up for these 16 development permits that have been granted. Yet we know that the CBD needs refreshing. We need more people to live in the CBD, and these 16 permits are predominantly accommodation developments of various types, and it's my firm belief and council's view that a special economic zone would level the field somewhat and would entice investment in these permits. And just for your listeners' information, what that would mean is that local, state and federal government would forego revenue or increased revenue for a period of up to 5 years. For example, in the case of

0: council rates, we would put a rebate on the capital improved value of the rates. So the development would still pay the land value, but not the increased capital improved value for up to 5 years. In the case of the state government, we would expect the land tax to be foregone, stamp duty to be foregone. And my argument there is that unless this is done, there's no certainty that those developments will ever occur, and therefore the increased revenue that one would hope that would flow to the various levels of government is just hypothetical, will never be seen. So in a nutshell, that's the argument.
1: Well, Mayor, other than the points that you just mentioned, what do you think this pilot could solve for Geelong that people don't really think about?
0: Well, what it would solve is it would help revitalize the CBD. The CBD has less than 2,000 people living within that precinct. It should be more like 20,000 people. Now, since COVID, people's shopping habits have changed significantly. Before COVID, the CBD was going along quite nicely. The shops were all full. Market Square was full. There wasn't the problem of for lease. Since COVID, what's happened is a number of things. Is people are no longer coming into the CBD for their retail shopping. They're doing a lot of shopping online. And there's also been the development of various outlying shopping centres such as Warm Ponds. Crow Village has been refurbished. You have Leopold with their own shopping precinct, Armstrong Creek, Charlemont have all got their own shopping centres. So people are no longer coming into the CBD to shop. That's one thing. Two, people are working from home. Previous to that, City of Greater Geelong employees, WorkSafe, TAC, NDIS, these were all office buildings that were full of people coming into work 5 days a week. Well, since COVID, the work from home has become more and more prevalent. We've seen legislation being introduced by the state government mandating work from home for at least 2 days a week. So there's probably 40% of the people that were previously coming into Geelong every day who would then buy coffee, would buy lunch, would go shopping, are no longer there. So the CBD has suffered very badly. And therefore, I believe that there is an obligation upon government, because of government policy that is mandating this situation, that the state federal government now also bear some level of responsibility for the consequences. And we introduced this special economic zone to help revitalize the CBD, which is an unintended consequence of some of these policies.
2: How interesting stuff, man. That sort of raises a question for me. So I wonder how important it is for people to go to the CBD more often to, I guess, you know, do those shoppings and stuff, and not just, I guess, go to the other areas that you mentioned.
0: Look, very important for people to be coming more and more into the CBD. That's why the council, we've introduced the Geelong City Market, which was an idea of mine, to help revitalise the city. Now, that has been particularly successful every Saturday morning. It's attracting somewhere in the order up to 8,000 people per week coming into the CBD. 80% of those people are coming specifically for the experience of the market. Now, that's helping the traders. We've introduced, in fact, free al fresco permits. Also, I'm working with officers to introduce free sidewalks stall permits, again, to create that different experience. We're working very closely with the Arts and Culture Precinct in Little Mallet Street to bring new attractions into that area. So the whole idea is to bring people back into the CBD, but I think the ultimate solution for the CBD's revitalisation is having people live in the CBD. And the only way we can do that, in my mind, in the very short term, is to have proactive policy such as the special economic zone, which will encourage investment, private sector investment in the CBD for accommodation, residential accommodation.
1: And Mayor, as someone, I apologize for barging in, listeners, and for those who are tuning in just now, we are listening to an interview we did with Mayor Stretch Contledge about special economic pilot zone program coming to the regional Australia and particularly the city of Geelong. Who, as a normal resident of Geelong, who is not really aware of the statistics that much, how much affordable could this project actually make regarding housing in Geelong? Or is it just a main goal to simply build more homes? What do you think?
0: This would significantly improve affordability. And the idea for the special economic zone came from a forum that I initiated last year, where I called into the room all those developers, the 16 permit holders who were sitting on these developments, and I asked them what is holding them back from commencing their development, from developing affordable housing within the CBD. And all those various government rates and charges and taxes were raised with me. So with all that information, we created the idea for the special economic zone. If the developers can build at a price that is affordable to them and gives them a return on their investment, then they will do that. They won't build and have properties just sitting there. So they will build what the market is prepared to pay. So the market forces will determine what the price will be, and the government, by foregoing these various rates, charges, taxes, will help stimulate the building activity that will create jobs in the short term, will create housing, affordable housing, into the medium longer term, and that will then revitalise the CBD on the back of that. It's the only way forward. We need more people living in the CBD. As matters stand, if we do nothing, nothing will change. So for me, do nothing is not the option. We need to be proactive, and we need to be masters of our own destiny. And therefore, that's why I say we need to take this very innovative, clever, creative initiative, which we can use as a pilot. If it works here in Geelong, it can be used in other regional parts of Australia to help revitalise those areas as well.
1: I want to talk more about the 16 developers that you met with last year. So earlier, I'm assuming that the high rates of housing was stopping them from building everything in CBD. When this SEZ was announced, were all 16 of those developers happy with what was done, or were some of them looking for more?
0: Oh, no. What we've developed has been informed by the workshop. So this is not something that the council has thought up in isolation. This has been done in consultation with those 16 developer groups and other building experts within the industry. And that's how we've created this portfolio of rebates, let's call them, or reductions in taxation. And it includes also potential to invest funding. For example, the federal government has got what's called the Housing Australia Fund. Now, that has got significant tens of millions of dollars that are there earmarked for affordable housing projects. So what we would be asking is for the federal government to inject some investment in some of these developments to enable them to become affordable housing projects that would enable people to get their first foot on the rung on the ladder, let's say, and actually buy a property that has been in part subsidised by this federal government fund. Now, that money needs to be spent somewhere. Now, I'm saying if we create the environment that's attractive for the federal government to support our special economic zone, that will go a long way to ensuring that what is built is what is called affordable housing and enabling first-time owners to acquire affordable housing.
1: Well, Mayor, as an international resident of Australia, I want to ask this specifically. How did the international community, how important was the international community when you guys were deciding this pilot?
0: Yeah, we've done some research at the City of Geelong, and we've been able to identify that around the world, there are around 130 countries. That's a significant number of the total countries of the world have used special economic zones, including in Ireland, and Shenzhen, of course, is a very famous one in China. But this is not something that is novel. Maybe novel for regional Australia, but not novel around the world. So the international experience shows that countries have proactively used different iterations of a special economic zone to entice development and to focus development in different regions and parts of their economy. So I think that's a possible model for Australia. I think using Geelong as a special case, as a pilot project, if it works in Geelong, I suggest it'll work anywhere. We are of the right size. We are a terrific size, 300 plus thousand people. We have been given the most ambitious housing target of any region in Victoria. We've been challenged to develop 128,600 homes over the next 25 years. So it's imperative that we make the environment conducive to that type of investment. So yeah, anywhere you look in the world, I'm not sure which country you're from, but there are zones, you know, all around the Copenhagen, Denmark, Poland, all over Europe, in the United States, Italy, France, as well.
1: Sorry to barge in again, listeners, but that's the first part of this interview, and the second part of this interview would be played after 10:30, as it's quite enormous. It has quite an enormous duration. So yes, for those tuning in just now, we were listening to Mayor Stretch Cantledge talking about the Special Economic Pilot Zone program for City of Greater Geelong, and the rest of that interview would be played after 10:30. If you want to get in on the conversation and give your 2 cents, make sure to message our text line 0488 877 947. I'll say that again, 0488 877 947. And just a reminder that we also have a social media handle, that's @TheRateTuesdays front page. You can follow us there for updates, photos with our guests, and much more. And coming up next till 10:30 is this beautiful song, which is House on Fire. And after that, we'll have some message from our sponsors.

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1: Welcome back to Tuesday's front page here on 94.7 The Pulse, everyone. And now we'll be replaying our interview with Mayor Stretch Contledge. So if you missed the first part, you can always listen back to this recording. And for those who were eagerly waiting for the second part, well, there you go.
2: Iterations of a special economic zone to entice development and to focus development in different regions and parts of their economy. So I think that's a possible model for Australia. I think using Geelong as a special case, as a pilot project, if it works in Geelong, I suggest it'll work anywhere. We are of the right size. We are a terrific size, 300 plus thousand people. We have been given the most ambitious housing target of any region in Victoria. We've been challenged to develop 128,600 homes over the next 20, 25 years. So it's imperative that we make the environment conducive to that type of investment. So yeah, anywhere you look in the world, I'm not sure which country you're from, but there are zones, you know, all around the Copenhagen, Denmark, Poland, all over Europe, in the United States, Italy, France as well. So there's many examples that we can look to where these type of initiatives have worked.
3: Yeah, so you mentioned that we have an ambitious housing target, and kind of reminds me, so Geelong has been given a target of 128,600 new homes by 2051. How important is this pilot to helping meet that target?
2: Well, The other number that's important is that of that 128,600, the state government's expectation is that 60% of that 128,600 will be from infill development. So, as I mentioned, the population of the central business districts, our CBD area, if we introduce this type of zone, should increase from around something under 2,000 to up to 20,000. So there's, you know, 18,000 additional residents that we could accommodate within that CBD area. So I think it's very aligned to that target. And as we've seen, doing nothing is not achieving any growth towards that target of 128,600. We can't just keep carving up greenfield open space. Open space is becoming more and more precious. So we've got to have a look at how can we do more with the current urban environment. And in the CBD, no one will object to high rise and medium density development. Whereas in the suburbs, you start introducing medium high rise density, you're going to upset a lot of neighbours very quickly. Whereas in the CBD, my discussions with the community are that people are not at all precious about introducing high rise into the CBD. And in fact, that's probably where it should be. And you can imagine the fantastic views that the people will have from these various developments, because they're all very proximate to the waterfront. You only need to go to the Skyline Bar at the new Crown Plaza to see the magnificent view that you get from the 10th floor. Now, we could potentially have up to 20 stories in some of the developments. The views would be unsurpassed, absolutely amazing. So it's a very unique opportunity. It needs to happen. And if we want it to happen anytime soon, rather than just sit back and wait, and we've seen what's happening, the housing market is very depressed at the moment, interest rates are high, confidence within the community is diminishing. So the incentive to develop is not there. So government needs to step in. Now, here's a way for government to facilitate development by the private sector. So again, not necessarily asking for government money. All it means is the government is not receiving the increased taxes and charges for up to 5 years. But then the unlock will occur, and the government will then start collecting that increased revenue that will come from these various developments. And it'll, and of course, the byproduct will be that it'll stimulate jobs, it'll stimulate the CBD's revitalisation, and as we've seen, it's like a domino theory. One successful private sector investment attracts another, and on it goes. So this would ignite redevelopment and development CBD. I could just visualise it. It would transform the investment environment very quickly.
1: Mayor, you just mentioned that the Skyline bar at the Crown Plaza is like 10 stories high. You could see a great view, and potentially Geelong has the ability to develop a 20-story building with a great view. Which industry do you think is going to benefit the most from this pilot?
2: What industry?
1: Yes.
2: I think the whole of the city will benefit. What it'll do, look, Geelong is one of the fastest growing regions in Australia as it is. So this will benefit the building industry. People will get jobs immediately. So that will help then stimulate the economy, because people who are working then are spending the money in the community, at the restaurants, at retail. They can then afford to buy houses. The people who are working on these developments have got the cash flow then to buy a house. So that has a knock-on effect. Every dollar that is spent is probably multiplied 10 times as it moves through the community. So I would suggest that every aspect of the Geelong community would benefit from this, and it would provide housing for people who are currently not in housing, would be able to afford that. As the industrial precinct of Avalon expands, the people will need somewhere to live. And I would suggest that there'll be quite a number of them who'd be happy to live within these new developments. So I don't see that there is any sector of the City of Greater Geelong that would not benefit in one form or another from this type of development. And ultimately, the council, the state government and the federal government would all benefit from increased revenue that would come from for example, the council, increased rates from those developments in the future, stamp duty and land tax from the state government, and also GST from the investment and purchases of supplies and building products for the federal government. So everyone benefits, whereas now no one is benefiting because nothing is happening. So at the moment, we have a drag on Geelong because the CBD is not thriving. You can't have a thriving, prosperous city of the size of Geelong yet its CBD is languishing. You cannot have that. We need a strong beating heart, and at the moment our CBD is on life support, and this will inject it. This is a vital and imperative initiative that is introduced, and it costs the government nothing. So I'm pushing and advocating both Labor, Liberal and any local politician who's running for the coming state election on this issue. This is one of the most important policy initiatives that we're advocating for in the lead up to the state election, because its impact would be so significant.
1: Well, Matt, very well said. I agree with everything that you just mentioned about the CBD. And as we move towards the end of this segment, obviously any sort of initiative like this needs some sort of international brand involvement. So is there any talks with the international brands to come to Geelong CBD and set up their shops here, and so that people who, let's say right now, go to Melbourne CBD to get to buy something that is not available in Geelong, could they expect those similar companies to set up their shops in Geelong CBD?
2: I have no doubt. Look, TK Maxx has already indicated and assigned a heads of agreement to occupy the Brighton Hitchcock building once that's completed. That once they are there, that will attract other potential international brands. And as mayor, I have discussions with all manner of businesses and international diplomacy opportunities. And we are very much focused on international business development opportunities. So we're fostering relationship ever strongly with the likes of Japan, South Korea, very strong relationships there. We're talking with Indonesia, meeting with the Consul General for France. I recently met with the Consul General for the United States, because Lockheed Martin potentially is going to relocate to Avalon. We have Anwar, which is manufacturing out in Avalon. So Geelong is very much an international city in my mind. We don't compete with any city in Australia necessarily. We have very strong comparative advantages that we can market to the world as to why why Geelong. We have a fantastic working port. We have an international airport that can accommodate both passenger but also increasingly international logistics. As we saw only about 2 weeks ago, Saudi cargo flew its first aircraft in a 747 into Avalon. I was there to greet it. So that's the start of that activity. We have the health sector, education sector. We have agricultural business that can now fly its products straight from Avalon to the Middle East and beyond. So yeah, we are an international city. We need to see ourselves in that way. Certainly that's how I see Geelong. Melbourne has its own dynamic and operates as a capital city, but we don't have to rely on Melbourne. We can promote ourselves now to the world, which is why the council has opened up a global hub, which is an office, a serviced office here within the city hall. And we have international delegations visiting here virtually every week. And that hub is used by, say, the Carbon Fibre Cluster, the Geelong Manufacturing Council. It's open to all associations to help promote the fact that we are open for international business. So you're right, we need to look beyond just the boundaries of Geelong, and we're certainly doing that.
1: Well, thank you so much, Mayor Contledge, for your time. And for those tuning in, we were speaking with Mayor Stretch Contledge regarding the... Well, so I hope you all enjoyed that interview we did with Mayor Stretch Contledge. And for those tuning in, we were speaking with him about the proposal of the Special Economic Zone pilot program in regional Australia and particularly Geelong. If you want to get in on the conversation and give your two cents, text us on 0488 877 947. I'll say that again, 0488 877 947. And just a reminder, we also have a social media account on Instagram. That's at the Rate Tuesdays front page. You can follow us there for updates, photos with our guests, and much more. And well, that's it for this week, everybody. We are done with all the interviews we were supposed to play. I hope you guys enjoyed every single one of them. And the next program that will be coming up after Tuesday's front page at 11 would be Latte Line with Mark Six. So be on the lookout for that one. And till then, we'll be playing some chill tunes. We'll be playing some beautiful songs so that you guys are ready for the rest of your day. Well, let's play. Let's see. Highway to Hell by AC/DC. Enjoy.

A truly electrifying music, to say the least. And following that up would be this one, I Don't Care to Be Without You.

0: We'll be back to playing some beautiful tunes after the message from our sponsors.
1: Hello, I am Pera Maric. 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

0: And on Wednesday, a range of temperature between 12 and 17 degrees maximum. A little bit more rain, 3 to 9 mils. Anyone who plays golf Wednesday, be ready for that. 40% chance of rain. Thursday, back to 18 degrees, a bit blustery again. And that weekend weather forecast, important now as footy finals are starting to come around. 16 to 17 degrees and very small amount of rain.
1: Joyce is very upset.
2: Flo, we've discussed this. Mornings are for coffee and contemplation.
1: Chief, she's...
2: And contemplation.
0: Welcome, welcome, welcome. 94.7 The Pulse Latte Line. I'm Mark Seeks and I'm privileged today. I bumped into someone. I always say that I'll always tap people on the shoulder. Well, actually, I bumped into a second one too in that I thought he'd be easy to get in. And I've got two guests today from the music industry. And it flushed out a few people who are particularly interested in what goes on, because we're really going to delve into a bit of Geelong history, if you like, in the live music scene, and also a bit of... history to come, because we've got a promoter who's going to tell us a little bit about what's going on in Geelong and you know, what actually has to happen to get some of these music acts into our town, into our city. We have a text line, 0488 877 947. I really would like to hear from anyone who knows either of these people and has a comment. Keep it nice. You'll have met these people in hospitality, on the right side of the bar, I hope, and We'll get a few comments along the way. Now, the first guest I've got, I had the brain fade last weekend when I was putting things together, and I've always ever known him by his the Australianism. You know, you put a Y on the end of their surname and you just call them that. And I couldn't think of this fellow's first name. And it took me just a couple of seconds or a couple of minutes in the end, I think, as it's I'm getting to that stage of my life. But I realised Greg Dodds was the bloke I was seeing at the pool. Out at Leisure Time Centre. And I thought, I'll just go have a bit of a chat to him. And luckily, as he left the change room, he couldn't get past me quick enough. I said, you wouldn't mind coming on the radio. Greg Dodds, welcome to 94.7 The Pulse.
3: Thanks for that, Mark. You're looking pretty fit there too.
0: From the front.
3: That's it.
0: There was I said I was in for rehab, and I think you probably thought, I wonder what mental state he's in.
3: We're all there for rehab, mate. Yeah. All of us.
0: So I think the first time I saw you there, you had your grandchildren.
3: Yes. Take the grandchildren there for swimming lessons on a Friday, and
0: they're having a ball in that area. That's great.
3: Yeah, they love it. They love it. Yeah, wears them out. So,
0: and you do too.
3: Makes my day easier.
0: You said you can't even nick down to Apollo Bay without permission from your children, where the grandies need looking after.
3: Yeah, it gets a bit like that. Have to sneak down.
0: Very good. And our other guest is Pete Raimondo, Pistol Pete. Welcome to the studio.
4: Thanks, Mark. Thanks for having me back again.
0: Yeah, well, it's always nice to have you talking about music. I know that. And I'm asking you if you can help me find out a little bit about Dodsy, Greg Dodds, and the Barwon Club Hotel. And I'm trying to think, a lot of people in Geelong have been to the Barwon Club Hotel.
4: Yeah, it's definitely the place to go, and definitely was back in the day as well still. I saw lots of great bands there over the years, so we're going to talk about that a little bit later, I think, too. So, yeah, definitely I think most people in Geelong have been to the Barwon Club to see a live act at some stage in their life, so yeah.
0: I remember too when Head of the River was on, I think it was the Barwon Club and the Valley Inn were the first ports of call. If you want to get away from that scene, get up and have something to eat or a drink, and same for the football. It's the same, Greg.
3: No, exactly. You know, the funny part was when we first got into the pub back in the 80s, the pub was full in the morning for Head of the River.
0: Yeah.
3: But it was the bus drivers.
0: Oh, no. Yeah. You just put me under the bus.
3: Yes. So, that wouldn't happen nowadays.
0: Oh, no. My word, it wouldn't happen nowadays. But, yeah, it's the drinking hole for the footy, isn't it?
3: Yeah, great for the footy. We could... We didn't even have to know the scores. If people ran past the pub after a game, we knew we'd lost.
0: Yep.
3: And if they come barreling through the doors, we knew we'd won.
0: You were probably wanting them to get out a little bit earlier so you could get over there too.
3: Yeah, there was a bit of that. But, you know, in the early days, it was you could take your own beer in there. Oh, so,
0: okay, yeah.
3: Like the bottle shop was as busy as the bar.
0: Okay, so you had a bottle shop in those days.
3: Had a little bottle shop and a hole in the wall. We'd empty that every home game.
0: Yeah.
3: And then, how things change.
0: Well, I said that I was so lucky on Sunday when I went down to take some

0: shots of the Barwon Club just to put on the Facebook page that there was a bright canary yellow Falcon GDHO parked out the front with the umbrellas up and a bloke with his dog. And I thought I couldn't get a better picture than that of the front of the Barwon Club. And then you sent me some more, which I'll put up tonight, of the older ones and a couple of band names that are on the side of the building. It's transforming all the time. I should say now to everyone out there that you're not in the pub, and everyone probably knows that you're not in the pub.
1: Just the landlord now. The current tenants in there at the moment still got the bands going and still have a love for live music and original music.
0: That's brilliant. Yeah, and you are a Geelong boy.
1: Yes, born and bred in Geelong.
0: So no wonder you got a vested interest in making sure things work.
1: Yeah, that's right. We love our town. So, you know, you watch these students at school. We do it a lot with the students. We did when I was there, and I know the current owners are still doing the same thing. They have music playing out the back for various schools. So they've got to have somewhere to go once they finish school and form a band. So.
0: Yeah. Oh, that's right. I've seen the Sweethearts go down there. Is that right?
1: Yep. They've been playing there. So.
0: That's fantastic.
1: Yes.
0: Gives them that opportunity, doesn't it? Well, look, there's a lot we're going to find out. Pete's going to remember a lot of times he's been there and seen bands. He's given me a couple of tracks that we might try and play that he's brought into from a favourite band. And find out a bit about your history. But I've chosen to go with, and you'll see it later, listeners, why I've chosen women to sing today. I thought of rock legends, and that's pretty easy when Adelita has been mentioned on my Facebook page and is going to feature today, and we'll talk about her a little bit, and because she talks about you, and when we play that, I think people will get a good laugh, and I'll make a few comments about how I edited that piece too, which you will understand. But women, all right. So why would I go with the first one? Well, I hope you get a bit of a kick out of this. I thought that the first one should start off with a bit light, one we can probably hum and sing along to, and we'll just see if everyone likes this one.

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5: You're back on 94.7. Thanks, Nathan, for coming in and just for that ad today and saying a few words. I think the two boys in here know you. That's great. You can go now. We're with Greg Dodds and Pete Raimondo on Latte Line every Tuesday, 11 till 12. And that's flushed out a few people who are going to be listening today. So we're going to keep up the information. Pete, you didn't know. You were talking off air there that you were a chef, and you and Dodgy started discussing chefing and a few other things, and so you did it for quite some time and then got into your own place. You're a nut.
6: Well, you know, yeah, got in for punishment maybe. But no, but it was always a dream to have, you know, our own place sort of thing. So, yeah, it just built up to that, so that was cool. It was a good phase of the good time of the life.
5: And then you had music as well.
6: Yeah. Well, music's always been there. So even from the beginning, if you really, the last 40 years, it's been a bit of a cycle. I started off sort of with more music and playing and then sort of, you know, managing a little bit and then sort of got a real job in a comic shop.
5: Yeah.
6: Did that for quite a few years and then we sort of went into chefing in 2000. So, and then I'm back here doing what I started doing back in the 80s.
5: We're going to find out about being on that other end of the promoting thing in a few minutes. Getting into venues like the old Barwon Club would have been quite an interesting task, I reckon. He would have been a hard taskmaster to get through. You'd have gatekeepers everywhere at the Barwon Club in those days.
6: Yeah, I'm sure. Yeah, that's why I didn't do much there at that stage. No,
5: Dodsy. Hey, you grew up in Geelong, we know that. And we mentioned school. What did you think about school?
7: I wasn't that good at it. No, couldn't wait to leave.
5: Yeah.
7: Yeah, did a lot of just functions for my footy club and my surf club, and worked at the Warm Ponds Hotel, and that was probably where I thought.
5: With Sam, we need more bands. Did Sam have that? Sam Longo have the pub
7: before,
5: then?
7: Before Sam.
5: Oh, wow.
7: Back in the 80s. So when it was a good band venue, and then they turned into a nightclub.
5: Yeah.
7: So I thought, that's it, I'm out.
5: Everything seems to have a reincarnation, or they try everything. But you were pretty true to your roots, weren't you, at the Barwon Club?
7: Yeah, we made it an alternative band venue. Like, we played the odd cover bands, but, 80% of all the music was original. So we sort of stuck by that genre. So people appreciated it, gave a lot of bands a start. That was our brand. So and they're good people.
5: Yeah, I told you in the foyer before that I saw the Noni Hazelhurst single hander of The Lark, which is about a hotel and about a woman who owned a hotel. We saw that at the Arts Centre last week. I think my wife fell asleep, but I actually enjoyed the whole idea of knowing what Noni went through. in the in this pub. But it was basically, she was born in the pub, father owned the pub. She thought she'd go and see the world, went out for 4 years, came back and said, "Dad, have you got any jobs?" And she was only 19, and she didn't leave the pub again. So there's a bit of misery involved, but there can be a little, some highs and lows in owning a pub, can't there?
7: Oh, look, it keeps you young, like especially what we were doing. You've got young people coming through all the time. You've got lots of old people coming through. You know, in 30 years, I had my last big hurrah to go. Some of those people had been drinking there for the whole 30 years with me, you know, like they'd been following bands and that's their passion. And, you know, I showed you the board book. There was, before phones, people used to bring their cameras to get a shot of their favourite new artist. And,
5: yeah.
7: And they'd watch the support bands because they could be the next big thing. You know, we had bands like Living End and Wolf Mother and lots of bands like that, you know, we paid them $50 to $100 for their gig and they thanked us for it and said, when can we come back?
5: Oh, heavens above,
7: you know, that's where it's grassroots music, so...
5: Yeah,
7: but pubs need to start.
5: Pubs were like like the men's shed became later on, or the coffee groups now. Everyone catches up for a coffee. But that was the place from, say, 4 o'clock in the afternoon, wasn't it? For a lot of blokes to catch their mates on the way home.
7: Yeah, that was, was an Aussie tradition. Things change, obviously.
5: Yeah. And then they change quickly, yeah.
7: Yeah, very quickly, so... a lot of... we lost a lot of that 5 o'clock swill.
5: And then the young bloke who's a tradie, he's got to get home, he's got kids and the whole lot, so it doesn't stack up all the time.
7: No, the driving really took effect. And
5: so then I guess you start looking at food, don't you?
7: Food is definitely where it's at now to get your tables full.
5: And that kept you busy in pubs and that, did it, with chefing, Pete?
6: Yeah, look, definitely, yeah. The food was the main thing there, and you sort of, you know, try and get that working well, and then people, you know, will come for other things as well if you're doing other things, as you know, be musical or other stuff. So.
5: Yeah, Nick Kelly broke it, who's a caterer, he broke it down into the tin tacks of food. He said you only need... some protein and a carbohydrate and something with a bit of colour in it on the plate. Everyone's pretty happy.
6: Yeah.
5: As long as it's fresh, everyone will be happy with that, won't they?
6: Yeah, it doesn't have to be too fancy. As long as it's fresh and good, that's the main thing.
5: And not drowned with anything. Yeah. And that's the thing. And that's where Sunday roasts are coming back too, I suppose, to get the Sunday crowd. A lot of pubs and places are doing Sunday roasts just to get that in. They probably weren't getting the trade on a Sunday. As were the, what do they call them, these economic times of hit?
6: Yeah.
5: So, sorry, Greg, I was going to cut you off.
7: You're right. You're still going to have a palmy as a staple diet for most pubs. If you haven't got one of those, people would be in shock.
5: Yeah. So. Well, I'll tell you what, the Barman Club looked good on Sunday. It looked with the sun coming in and a few things happening. And like just there was a small blokes group, a couple of St. Joey's footballing blokes, a couple from East Geelong Golf Club, but they must have had a connection somewhere along the way. But they said no, that was their time to catch up. And they'd be probably in their late 50s, maybe early 60s. But these blokes were coming back to roost, if you like. But they said, well, you know, six of us, why not we just meet on a Sunday afternoon there and have a couple of drinks?
7: It's always a good location. It was halfway, you know, from one side of Geelong to the other. So
5: you'd get dropped off there, couldn't you?
7: That's it, or get the bus.
5: Yeah. Now, this music that you got into, I'll ask you about your music taste, but to me it seems alternative because I'm older, but you gave a lot of young people a start, but it wasn't, music that always fitted into those normal parameters, was it?
7: No, definitely not. We had... All types. I don't have a special genre that I'd prefer, but we'd have everything from the Glitter Gang that played there for, you know, three decades every month to the Hard-Ons and the Meanies and the Blues Club. There was everything there, you know.
5: The Puppetry of the Penis.
7: Puppetry of the Penis. We made them famous. So.
5: You did? Did you?
7: Well, they didn't have a gig. We put them on.
5: I was at the gig. The people where I was working said, why don't we go there that night? I didn't know where to look. Anyway, you carry on with
7: I just heard about them on a Mick Malloy radio station. They were friends of theirs, and I was listening to him interviewing their mother, and I thought, who are these guys? I never heard of them. And I had to pull my car over because I was laughing so much. And then next minute I got back to the pub, and my bar manager said, we've got a band here that want to play them. I don't know how we can advertise them, because it was, you know, pre-social media. We'd have to put in the advertiser, but they're called Puppetry of the Penis. And I said, oh, no, it's a comedy act, And so I rang them up, and they played one Wednesday. We come back next week because we want to go to Embro. And then they end up playing 9 gigs in 5 weeks and filled them all. Oh. And then went off to be... Yeah, like the bloody Wiggles.
5: Yeah.
7: And performed at the Royal Gala performance and all around the world with...
5: We can't even explain what they did with their penises, could we?
7: No. But,
5: you wouldn't know what they looked like. They wouldn't know what their faces looked like, would you?
7: It was quite funny. But anyway, they...
5: It was funny.
7: They become a worldwide hit.
5: Yeah. Were you your own booking agent? Did you do it yourself? Or did you go about this?
7: No, I had my, you know, people from Harbour or, you know, Premier and a few other, like Pete, you know, guys that manage so many bands, and they'd either ring you or you'd ring them, say, when are they coming back? And, I did pretty well for 20 years, but then I started getting too old, so I relied on younger ears to take over, and I just put my input in.
5: Yeah, well, it was successful, that's for sure. You'd want to be on that gravy train, wouldn't you, Pete? If you could sign up a pub like that.
8: No, for sure, definitely.
5: That's all. Now, Magic Dirt feature heavily in anything when you mention the bar and club. Can you just explain a little bit about Magic Dirt? Because it has a real Geelong flavour, doesn't it?
7: Oh, absolutely. Look, and, you know, they were just a group of young kids that were, you know, obviously might have snuck in underage and watched the bands and formed their own band and went through a couple of, you know, they were Deer Bubbles, and then they finally got to where they got to with Magic Dirt, and... They had a really good support from their friends that went there regularly, and they were going along nicely. And then they end up with Dave Thomas from Board jumped on board, and it just went to the next level of a really hard guitar band, and they've stuck at it through adversity. They lost their guitarist through cancer, but they kept going, and, you know, they're there today in Adelaide as, you know, like a as well-known female artist in Australia as anyone, so...
5: We're going to hear from Adelaide and Ross Knight in a few minutes. I've had the pleasure of taking a little bit out of a podcast of theirs, and it references you quite heavily. Pete's heard it as well. I did have to edit it heavily. There are a lot of words in there that I can't use on the radio, but they were sitting chewing the fat, obviously, at Ross's farm, and that's a brilliant, actually. It's a brilliant testament to what you did.
7: Mark, don't ever let the truth get in the way of a good story. There might be a bit of embellishing there from Ross and Adelaide. They're great people.
5: They are. An example, I just want to use something, if you don't mind, because you know my son Nathan.
7: Yes, absolutely.
5: And Pete knows him.
7: I think he was underage as well when he started.
5: Cut it out. I know it wasn't far to walk.
7: You dropped him off. I was going to say.
5: It wasn't far to walk from where we lived. But I just want to show you that how you gave a band a start by having them in there, and then see the maturity and the change. I'll preempt it with, this is the music that we listened to one night at the Bowen Club with a band called Lost Boy Found, and there was a lot of effing and a lot of thising and a lot of, like, crunching of musical instruments, and I guess... But the kids were right into it. There's no doubt about it.
7: Free speech at the moment.
5: And then I want to play just a little bit of how he's going at the moment, if you don't mind.
7: Go if you like.
5: I won't do it for long.
7: Love Nathan.

0: I'm going to cop it. If he listens to that, I'm going to cop it for psychological testing.
1: I'm sure he'd love to jump into a good grungy band and every now and again and let his hair down.
0: They all would, wouldn't they?
2: Yeah.
0: If you've got a slot for a grungy band, Pete.
1: Yeah, I'll hit him up for that one.
0: Let him sort of put one together. But, yeah, I just thought that was... I hadn't thought about progression and things until... Well, I did once when he brought home a Johnny Cash album, and I thought, you are changing from Lost Boy Found days. Hey, Adelaide has been big. We did get one thing. One fellow still thinks that you own the Barwon Club because he reckons you've got to get that sign out the front, that notice board on, telling us all the bands that are coming up.
1: Look, my songwriter loved me every week. He would laugh at the names I gave him. And he had to put them up in big letters on Mirrible Street there. And he goes, can I really put the name of that band up there? Like,
0: well, you could have left Glitter Gang there. I know
1: Glitter
0: that.
1: Glitter Gang was right.
0: Maybe and then you take them to the Geelong Cup too, I think. They used to play there.
1: We had them out there one New Year's Eve. That was massive.
0: Yeah, that's fantastic. So all those things. Look... someone's listening from Adelaide, as they come in from Adelaide, so they like the promo. They actually like Belinda Carlisle too, so thanks to Josh, who's driving there too. That's great. Good on you, Josh. I don't think it'll be on the car radio. It must be on the app. But Adelaide has been big, and I'll pluck this bit out. So you don't mind listening there going red-faced as she says a couple of things?
1: No, she's one of our best ambassadors.
3: 2018. Remember Dodsey, who ran the Barwon Club? Yeah. He was retiring and they were doing a gig for him at the Barwon Club to say, you know, thanks and see ya, we love ya. And they asked me to play solo because the Dirt wasn't around, I guess, and Dodsey loves Magic Dirt. Anyway, so I had my solo band on the bill of this private party. The whole of Geelong was there pretty much. But then, for some reason, something happened where someone was like, can Magic Dirt reform and just do a few songs for Dodsey? And we're like, yeah, absolutely. So nobody knew that we were doing that except for whoever was organising it, and Dodsey was going to get the surprise of his life. So we hadn't played since 2009, it was 2018. Mm. So we got up, played for Dodsey, and he was just like over the moon, and everyone was, it was a great night.
4: One thing we have got in common is the... he's playing at the Barwon Club. Because I remember, and I reckon the first time I met Dodsey down there, for me, was we played there on a New Year's Eve, and I think there was seven people there. And he was just such a nice bloke, bringing us out cans and that kind of stuff. And out of the seven people there, I reckon four of them I invited. I worked with in Melbourne, they came down for the gig. So there's just no one there, but he was this Dodsey, and I reckon it must have been... he had just started as a venue, but I'd never met a happier publican.
3: He was the best. Like, yeah, he loved the bands. He looked after you. He was just like a mate. Like, you forgot sometimes that he was the actual boss of the whole... And the Barwon Club, the way it's set up, it's so classic. And to this day, it's exactly the same.
4: Yeah. So, I think they made the stage a little bit bigger at one stage. Remember the small one where it was...
3: Yes.
4: You couldn't move.
3: That's right,
4: you couldn't stand. Just to stand like that.
3: Yeah.
4: Everyone's guitar was hitting everyone else's guitar, and then the cymbals were hitting your back.
3: Yeah, that's right. Yeah, no, they did. You're right. They made it a bit bigger.
4: Not much bigger, but
3: A little bit bigger, yeah. But just like the front pub, you know, it's very working class. You know, all the tradies will come in, families have their dinner, and then you go through a set of plain old doors.
4: Yeah.
3: Fucking CBGBs of Australia. It's like this punk rock haven of music and the melting pot and the genesis, you know, of so much music. And you know, Mudhoney went there, Dinosaur Jr. went there, so many international bands played there, and great Aussie bands like yourselves, Hard-Ons, Tumbleweed, you know, everyone.
4: But just the Geelong scene itself was big enough to support a venue, basically a venue like that, because so many good bands have come out of Geelong.
3: It's so, been, yeah.
4: As we would explain to people in America about Geelong, they go, what's Geelong like? And we go, it's the Detroit of... Yeah. It's just this huge underground swell, and you've got to drive. Yeah, in those days, it was a good hour and a bit to get to Melbourne, the notorious road that unfortunately has taken a few out.
3: Yes.
4: But just this scene. And How can you get... I could never work out how to get such an industrial scene and such great punk rock out of a place that it's like 15 minutes away from the most beautiful beaches in the world. It's kind of weird.
3: Yeah, it's amazing how the Bowen Club, it could have been any pub, like, I don't know how to explain it, but where it was positioned near the river, something in the ground, the land, where something's situated, I think has something to do with it. Then the person that runs it, Dodsey, you know, loves bands, and just everything came together. But yeah, there were so many kids in Geelong that were playing music and in their lounge rooms, and then they'd go to the Bowen Club and jump on the stage. Mm. But really great music, like you said, you know, we had Warped, She Freak, Bored, Amber Fear, Seaweed Gorillas, Poppin' Mamas, Dirty Lovers. Like, every night you'd go there and you'd see this incredible, like, punk bands. I just remember when Bored used to play, it was the most badass I've ever seen. Like, Dave Thomas jumping off the stage and cracking his wrist wide open, and everyone just went mental. Just so many riots, but not where people wanted to hurt people. It was just like because of the sheer energy, you know, just high octane energy. And, you know, we'd go there underage as well, you know, sneak in, but no one would sort of really care. I felt, because I was pretty nerdy when I first started going to the Bowen Club, I was at uni. I was wearing the Cardies, you know, before grunge kicked in, you know, Cardies, Op Shop stuff, you know, disposal store coats, glasses, stand up the front and watch, you know, Warped or Food or whoever, you know, Supergrass, not the English version, the Geelong version.
4: Yeah.
3: And that was where I found my people, you know, and just got initiated into it, and then slowly morphed into this, you know, just wild thing, you know, cracked out of my Clark Kent kind of, you know. It was, I was always going to end up there and, you know, end up there and then blossom from there and then go out into the world.
4: One thing I used to see there, but I've never seen it in any other club.
3: Yeah.
4: But lights would always go out there because that flimsy light set up. There'd be someone getting crowd surfed and they'd kick the lights out of something. But I used to see it quite often. So when they, by the time they got the lights back on, there would be a human pyramid because everyone was slamming and carrying on, but everyone was tripping over each other. And there used to be this, like a spaghetti bolognese of half-dressed people, and the lights would come on. They're going, oh, shit, here I am. And they'd all sort of untangle themselves until the next person kicked the lights out again. It was all stacks on the mill, but this only ever happened there.
3: Yeah. And, you know, the lights were just light switches.
4: Yeah.
3: On the side of the stage, there was, yeah, that little wooden box, and it had four light switches, and whoever was there would just go, yeah, I'll do the lights. I was one of them. Whoever just had a go.
4: Yeah.
3: And then you'd be drinking and forget you turn the lights off. Spaghetti bolognese.
4: Yeah, unbelievable. Yeah, it's one place in the world.
3: Yeah, but, yeah, Dodsey, I mean, the godfather of Geelong.
4: Yeah.
3: Sort of rock, really. What a dude.
0: What a dude. You heard it.
1: A lot of embellishing there. That's why I love those people.
0: That's true. They didn't know you were listening. No, that's true. No, I had to quote that the Godfather. That's so maybe you can be called that as you go around from now on in Geelong. If we've got any listeners out there who've got the guts to call you that, you won't be able to chase them. I've seen you walk. You won't be able to chase anyone.
1: I can't chase them.
0: Hey, we better hear from Magic Dirt. And this is called Dirty Jeans. And I've really enjoyed having this one.

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0: You're back on 94.7 The Pulse. I'm Mark Seeks. You're listening to Latte Line with Pete Raimondo and Greg Dodds. And over to you, Pete.
1: Yeah, if you enjoyed stuff. That track from Adelita, you can catch her and Henry Wagons down at the Arts Centre this Saturday afternoon show. So nice family-friendly one for her.
2: Or you can also pop down to the Door Gallery and catch Wayne Jury and Danny McKenna.
0: At the same time,
2: that for a plug?
0: No, vested interest, yeah.
2: So yeah, no, that's cool. So I got a few good shows coming down the Door Gallery as well, Scotty.
0: That's my vintage. Wayne's my vintage.
2: Your vintage.
0: We're going to go down there.
2: Yeah, so I've got the Remains coming down in September, Neil Murray in November as well, so that's some good, and there's some good lineup coming down there, so we're pretty excited about the spring sessions and the summer sessions that are coming there. And I've also got Marshall O'Kell from Marshall and the Fro down at the Bowen Club on Sunday 25th of October, so there's a few happening, so yeah.
0: I reckon the Door Gallery's lifted its game in the last couple of months.
2: Yeah, we have, yeah. We've been trying to sort of
0: work out. I reckon you've had a shot at their social media too, I reckon.
2: Yeah, well,
0: it looks good.
2: It might be the handiwork, but there's been some good, and look, it is a hidden gem.
0: It is.
2: And it's not that far out of town. If you're coming from town, if you're coming from Melbourne, it's just 5 minutes off the ring road, if that. So, and that whole area is growing as well. So, you know, being there a few Saturdays just for a coffee, and there's a surprise how many people there are wandering around that precinct, which is, you know, it's an amazing precinct now. And once, you know, it gets started getting fixed up by the Hamiltons group, which is even more exciting. But yeah, definitely sort of trying to build some momentum up there and get people recognising it as a live venue, as well as, you know, great coffee and tasty food. So yeah,
0: actually that was weird, because coming over the Bowen Bridge today, I noticed the Hamiltons over into the Pegasus Antiques area.
2: Yeah.
0: I reckon that might be priority number one at the moment.
2: Yeah, I think you know. Trucks. It seems like whatever they touch tends to, yeah, they do a really good
0: goes
2: job.
0: Well,
2: I mean,
0: does,
2: you know, what they've done in the city as well as Federal Mills. I mean, yeah, sort of, yeah, you're sort of pretty happy.
0: I can see you should get back into the Bowen Club Hotel, because when those apartments go up, all those people are going to need a meal and some entertainment.
3: Or complain about the noise.
0: You're right.
3: Not anymore, they can't.
0: The NIMBYs will be around, won't they? Yeah, they'll be saying, yeah, keep the noise down after 10 o'clock.
3: No.
0: Well, as the owner of the Freehold, you back this group up who own it.
3: Absolutely, we were there first.
2: Yeah,
0: and we talked about licences. They were pretty strict in those days, and I think you said that there was sort of nearly a compulsion to move to a 3 a.m. licence at one stage. You had your 1 a.m. That's tough for a publican too, isn't it?
3: Yeah, absolutely, and we went that way because we were thinking that's what the people wanted, but the police had all sorts of crazy thoughts, so we had to put on twice as many security. I was paying more for security than what I was paying for bands, so
0: yeah.
3: We had to pull that up, and it was ruining places in Melbourne. And anyway, the music punters went to the streets and protested and had all that removed. So
0: right, I told you I'd spring one on you. Rob Cameron, you know Rob very well through his nickname is Snick. Through cricket,
3: the Snick.
0: Through cricket,
3: yes.
0: But he wants me to ask you about your front tooth. It's a cricket story. What happened? It wasn't him who slipped once.
3: No, he was playing on the opposition. No, I just went in as a night watchman once, being a bowler and a slog batsman, and I thought, no, I don't need that helmet on. I tried to hook one, and it comes straight off the edge of the bat, and I took a big bite out of the cricket ball. So
0: I've seen
3: Snick brings that up all the time.
0: Yeah, I've seen a tooth drop in front of someone that I was batting with once. It's not got a great sight.
3: No.
0: And the next bloke is in no hurry to get in, is he?
3: No, that's right, exactly. But thanks for that, Snick.
0: Yeah, no, not a problem at all. And I can remember this one, but I'm not going to get you to say which night of the week it was, but when you had the barking dog, we used to go on a Friday night. The blokes had go from, well, I think we went between 5:30 and 7 because we had to be home, and that's about the only leave pass we got for the week. But for one reason or another, it was either someone's birthday or something. I met a mate there on a Thursday. I thought it was a Thursday, but it doesn't matter. And you're moping around in the bar, and I said something, and still moping around, you're going from one bar to the other, and the pub's been done up. It's a great looking pub, the Barking Dog, so all credit to you for everything you did there. You had the right staff, and everything like that. Anyway, I couldn't help myself. I said, what's wrong? He said, oh, I've sold the pub. He said, what am I going to do with myself?
3: What a dilemma. Yeah, no, one of my mates wanted it. Grant Ryan from down the Cremorne, he wanted to take over Packing Street, so he made me an offer and I couldn't go back on it, so all of a sudden I was back to a one pub band, but that was good. I need to get back into the bar and club. And
0: well, you wouldn't have got to the pool, or you wouldn't have got to Apollo Bar, you wouldn't have got to swing a golf club, you wouldn't have got to do anything if you kept it.
3: It's a bit like that, but no regrets.
0: Yeah.
3: So.
0: No, you can't have. Do both of you know about Amphlett Way in Geelong?
2: It's down near the old car's part of the old car street, isn't it? Yeah.
0: Can you explain it a bit better than that? You can't, can you?
2: No. I
3: thought it was a hearing aid.
2: I think once they sort of redone the station.
0: South Geelong Station, that's right.
2: There's two parts of Car Street which are now renamed, or three actually renamed. So from Swanson to, I think, Yarra. And then from Yarra to Moorabool, I think, maybe.
0: Yeah, it might even be, yeah. Well, yeah, I don't know. For those who are not in Geelong, but, you know, Car Street's involved, and a few other streets are involved, but for some stupid reason, this is not the first time I've mentioned it on radio, by the way, because I cycle that way to get here, and I cannot believe that as a Belmont girl and a star of music, that the council thought that was the best place to name. And it should have been Amphlett Lane, wherever it went.
2: Yeah.
0: And it would have even been better out here down towards Ryrie Street.
2: Yeah.
0: Would have been much
2: better. Well, there's a nice mural of her at McClarty Lane, or placing off Little Mallop Street. So, that would have been probably ideal one where she's already immortalised there. But, So it was a funny positioning, definitely.
0: Yeah, just crook. But
3: she used to come for a coffee at the Barking Dog with her... auntie that she used to live with.
0: Is that right? Oh. I would have thought you might have even said you knew her from school days.
3: Oh, I'm not that old.
0: By the way, I'll ramp this up in a minute. Everyone else in Geelong claims they went to school with her, from Billy Baxter and all that.
3: Billy Baxter
0: that
3: went
0: crew,
3: there.
0: Gary Work even claims something over there.
3: That was an Oberon boy.

0: We're just talking promotion on the side there, what's coming up in Geelong and what's happening. And we just mentioned that mutual friend Link has got the Stars and Bars Festival coming up. And but really, we need to say a few more things about your gigs there. We may not have got them all, Pete.
1: I got most of them, but yeah, definitely, like I said, this weekend, you know, you got Wayne Drury at the Door Gallery, and then some standout ones, like I said, you know, Neil Murray in November.
0: I reckon that sounds like a good one.
1: That'll be,
0: closer to Christmas, that should be, that should be good.
1: For that. And then the Remains, some good country rock and roll sort of happening. So look, there's plenty of stuff. It's, you know, it's all on our Facebook or our webpage.
0: So from now, as the weather gets better, spring weather, there's a lot coming up in Geelong, isn't it?
1: There is. October's pretty pretty full of stuff. So it's good. I'm a daylight savings guy. I sort of like the sunlight and
0: So if you're out there and you say, why isn't this happening or why isn't that happening, it's probably because you don't go to these events. So anyone out there at the moment who's thinking about going, just go and buy that ticket, that first ticket, and I'm sure you'll be into quite a few things. Yeah. Once you start, you can't use your kids as an excuse. You can take them to some of those venues now.
1: A lot of times, you know, there's afternoon shows as well, so it's, a bit family-friendly as well. And, get it out there and get amongst it, and we'll keep bringing it on. I mean, putting them on's... Yeah, it's difficult, but it's the easy part. It's getting the punters.
0: You get there, and that owner will look after you.
1: Yep, and that makes it.
0: They
1: better
0: want you to come back.
1: A lot easier to keep going.
0: Now, Greg, we didn't get onto that book there, but maybe there's time. Again, I told you about John Craven coming in. I had to stop him from going through his book.
1: Fine.
0: But that is a good book you've brought in, and maybe
1: gave it for reference
0: sometime in the future. I can't thank you enough again for coming in and sharing everything with us and sharing a lot of personal stories. And it was just nice to hear from a couple of other people along the way, like Ross from Cosmic Psychos and Adelita there. And if you see her on the weekend, which I think you're going to do before the footy, okay?
1: That's it.
0: Say hello from us. All right.
1: All right.
0: Bye for now.
1: Bye.
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4: Hello, I'm Laura Devoy. The Federal Treasurer says reducing the tobacco excise is not something the government is considering. This morning, One Nation announced it would cut the excise by 75% and freeze indexation for 3 years. Leader Pauline Hanson said the federal government had handed a multi-billion dollar market to organised crime. Jim Chalmers says the government's focus is elsewhere.
5: The government's focus is on law and order, enforcement and compliance, more than $350 million in extra resources. Some recent successes when it comes to cracking down on illicit tobacco, but we still have a lot of work to do. It is still a very substantial challenge and we're addressing it the best we can.
4: The Coalition's Tim Wilson did not rule out cutting the excise, while Greens leader Larissa Waters says Senator Hanson is doing precisely what Big Tobacco have been lobbying her to do. Victoria Police says detectives investigating a sexual assault allegation have spoken to a number of people. Yesterday, the Sydney Swans said several players were involved in an alleged incident at a hotel in Melbourne in the early hours of the morning. In a statement issued this morning, Victoria Police said officers spoke to a number of people at the hotel. However, no one has been arrested and no formal interviews have taken place. The investigation is continuing. Meantime, Victorian Premier Ben Carroll says it's important every woman and girl feels and is safe.
6: This is horrible what has been reported. It is under police investigation, but every young woman, young girl, every female deserves to be treated with respect and to be given the safety that they deserve. As a state government, we have a lot of victim support services and they'll be available for any victim, including this person.
4: The federal government is seeking input on Australia's fuel security agenda. Two consultation papers have been released. They're asking about key design features of three major measures. They are establishing the Australian Fuel Security Reserve, increasing the minimum stockholding obligation, and supporting the continued operation of Australia's two remaining refineries beyond 2030. The Prime Minister announced the $10.7 billion fuel security and resilience package in May. New research has found plastic pollution in the world's oceans is leading to a long-term decline in seabird populations, with juveniles exhibiting dementia-like symptoms. David Wilson has more.
2: A 15-year study of sable shearwaters has found the bird's complex song repertoire, which helps adults find their way back to their nesting burrows and chicks, is impaired. The research used the shearwater, which has a 20,000-strong colony on Lord Howe Island, as a case study. Lead author Dr. Jennifer Lavers from Charles Sturt University says the average number of plastics the birds were consuming had skyrocketed. She says when research on the birds began, their stomachs might contain 5 pieces of plastic. Now, they might hold up to 60.
4: 2 people have been rescued from a national park in southeast Queensland. The men became stuck near the summit of Mount Barney in the scenic rim during high winds last Wednesday. Police say one had leg injuries. A helicopter crew managed to winch them to safety despite the difficult location and challenging winds. Turning to sport, State of Origin is heading across the ditch. The Australian Rugby League Commission has confirmed Eden Park in Auckland will host Game 2 of the men's series next year. Melbourne, Adelaide and Perth have all hosted matches in recent years, providing a neutral ground for the games contested by New South Wales and Queensland. The venues for Games 1 and 3 are yet to be announced.
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12: At work?
11: 5 minutes past midday. A big thank you to Mark Six for his great program. Great guests this morning, Mark. Excellent program, as always. Okay, the weather. Well, it says 19 with a shower or two today. Overnight, a mild 12 degrees. That'll be nice for a change. 17 tomorrow, showers, and wind will be easing, so there's a bit of wind around apparently coming or whatever. Thursday, we're looking at 18 with a possible shower. Friday, 16 also with a possible shower. Saturday, 17, possible shower.

0: And I'm joined in the studio by Mick Robinson and Tony Ansett. And a very good afternoon to you both. And how are you, Tony?
1: Yeah, go well, mate. Good to be here.
0: And Mick?
2: Yeah, good as gold. Thank you.
0: Yeah, excellent. Now, we've got a lot to get through today. We've got a lot of history, interesting things that have happened in our area, Mick. And you've got quite a list there. So I'm looking forward to what you have today about...
2: Well, the first thing I'd like to start off with is the Burke and Wills statue.
0: Oh, yes. Well,
1: The one they haven't put back up in Melbourne.
2: Yeah, well, they're going to put it back up...
1: In Exhibition Street.
2: In Exhibition Street.
1: Yep.
2: But there's some people going crook that's not the spot.
1: Well, it was more prominent where it originally was.
2: Mm.
1: But it's still in a pretty good spot.
2: Yeah.
1: But it certainly won't get the exposure that the other one had.
0: Well, the other one faced north, apparently, with them facing north. And now this, they won't be facing, I don't know which way they're facing.
1: Which are sort of facing the direction they took off in. Yeah,
0: took off. So that was sort of important, I suppose.
1: Because there's a monument at in Castlemaine.
2: Right.
1: To commemorate them staying at, they went to Guildford and stayed under a gum tree that's still there.
2: Oh.
1: And then they went from there into Castlemaine. So,
0: How far did they go eventually? Like, because I can remember travelling in Western Queensland and you'd find a spot where, and they'd had the where they'd been. And it's important to see those sort of spots. You think back, well, these people, you know, they were explorers and into the unknown and a big job, you know, water and everything and food and... Yeah, they were pretty brave sort of people, I guess, in those days, yeah.
1: Too right.
0: Yeah.
1: I think I would have stayed and got stuck into some gold rush activity.
0: Well, that would have been the... that's right, it would have been very hard not to, that's for sure. Absolutely.
2: But it's going to be on show again and...
0: Oh, that's good, yeah.
2: And the sad part about it is the Melbourne City Council's got to sacrifice 7 parking spots to...
1: How can they cope?
2: ...fit it in.
0: Yeah, well, that's fancy that. Gee whiz.
1: We could do with returning Queen, our Queen Victoria. I looked at it Sunday.
2: Sunday. We should.
1: And I thought, gee, it's a shocker. Now, I just realised in the last budget I was on council, I got $25,000 passed in the budget to shift her.
0: Oh, really?
1: Yes.
0: Had they planned to move her exactly
1: Got a vote on the council do it.
0: They'd budgeted for it, but it never happened.
1: Yeah, I got it in the budget.
0: Oh, gee.
1: I took a photo of it.
2: Well, it should move into a more prominent spot.
1: Yeah.
2: Because...
1: Well, you know, sometimes historians want them to go back in their original locations. So it was the annual city plan actions of 2013 and 2014.
2: Yep.
1: And it says construction of the Geelong Library and Heritage Centre to begin.
2: Ah.
1: 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King Edward Statue Restoration. That's the one on the corner we did.
2: Yep.
1: Pedestrian crossing in Ryrie Street. Queen Victoria Statue Relocation, Waterfront Geelong.
0: Oh, they're going to put down the waterfront.
1: Yeah, but that's 10 years ago.
0: Only longer. 10 years ago.
1: So why hasn't it happened? And that's part of the budget.
0: Sure. Yeah, well, there's questions to be asked there. For sure. Why hasn't it happened? But yeah, the waterfront, yeah.
1: And it was $25,000 that we got So that's...
0: What would it cost today?
1: Well, that money's sitting there.
0: Is it?
1: Well, I want to know what happened to... Why isn't it actioned and where's the money?
0: Yeah, where's the money gone?
2: It's probably been reallocated somewhere else.
1: I know, but that's the sort of things that I think we should... I want to try and follow it through, but it's just... It was the support of the council of the day that was elected to put it somewhere else.
2: Mm.
1: And I wanted it down on the waterfront so everyone could see it and then have a nice garden around it.
2: Yep.
1: As if you go to Melbourne, that's the case. If you go anywhere else,

0: where there's a Queen Victoria statue, there's usually a nice garden around it. But we haven't got even one flower around ours.
1: Oh, no, it's... And it's in a way out spot
0: yeah.
1: where it can be vandalised.
0: Yes, it's in a shocker. And it's got an old pine railing fence
1: yeah.
0: in front of it. So we can do better than that. I know I don't want to sound like a broken record, but if this radio station is one way of trying to get news out
1: yep.
0: of things that need to happen, and that brings community pride when you see things like that.
1: Absolutely.
2: Yeah.
0: Because that art is why we visit places.
2: Exactly.
0: Right? Yeah. You see sculptures and that in Melbourne.
1: Yep.
0: And they take pride in them and they're in good spots and then they have a nice surrounds.
1: Yep.
0: We go to any other town for tourism, we go there because of the arts and culture and things that draw you to it.
1: Yep.
0: Same as our bollards. They're unique.
1: Yep.
0: We've got to make sure we look after them.
1: Yes.
2: Okay, so... rethinking it now, Tony, yep. your thoughts of putting it down there, or... What about Johnston Park, where the other statues are there?
0: No, I wanted to actually... There's enough on Johnston Park.
2: I know there's plenty, there's two, but you don't want to overdo it.
0: No.
2: Fair enough.
0: So this King George V is at Johnston Park?
2: Yeah.
0: Her original location was Mirrabal Street in Market Square.
2: Right near the bus stop.
0: Yeah. Just in front of the mill, basically, facing Mirrabal Street.
2: Yeah.
0: But I would love it to go down on the waterfront, somewhere near Customs House lawn at the front of it.
2: Oh, yes, yes.
0: Would be an awesome spot for it.
2: Yeah, well, we've got the other king there.
0: No, he's on the corner of Brom and...
2: Is that King George?
0: King George, no, King Edward VII.
2: And what relation is he to Victoria?
0: Eldest son.
2: Oh, okay.
0: So he's on the corner of Brahm
2: and
0: Mirrabal.
2: Yeah.
0: And then if you go down to that corner.
2: Sailor's Rest.
0: And then there's a grass area.
2: Yes.
0: With nothing on it.
2: That's where he was originally, wasn't he?
0: No, he was on the other side of the road.
2: I thought he was in the middle.
0: No, he was actually looking back at the city on your left hand. As you come down around the bay, he was on your left. He was never on the right. He was on the left-hand side, I've got photos of it, actually.
2: Well, I'd love to see those photos.
0: Yeah.
2: Because I remember when a car...
0: He was never next to the pub.
2: I remember when the car hit him, and I remember the sump oil all over the bottom of the statue.
0: Yeah.
2: And I thought it was in the middle of the road.
0: No.
2: On an island sort of split. But anyway, that's fair enough. Okay, you've got the photo to prove it.
0: There was a customs house, old building on the left-hand side, on the corner. It was like a timber place, and it was empty. It was sort of at the start.
2: Well, I thought he was right opposite Sailor's Rest.
0: He was close to the Yarra Street Pier. So you had the road to the Yarra Street Pier, right?
2: Oh.
0: And then you come back towards Sailor's Rest. He was basically opposite, looking straight at the Sailor's Rest Hotel.
1: Where the old Harbour Trust building is.
0: Harbour Trust building, that's what I'm thinking of.
1: Yeah.
0: Oh, he was right opposite that.
1: Oh, right.
0: There was a laneway in between them.
1: Yep.
2: Yeah, I must get a photo of that because just to revive my memory.
0: Yeah.
2: And then
0: so people had put a can on him, you know, like a can of beer or something.
2: Oh, yeah, well, he was always copping it. Yeah.
0: But that area where that lawn is, and you've got the customs house in the background, is the perfect location.
2: Yeah, it'd be nice there. Yeah. Yeah, it would be nice.
1: Well,
2: yeah.
0: And I'll take on all the Republicans out there that don't want to see it happen, and I'll get it put there.
1: Well, I don't know...
0: Because we're named Victoria. Our state's named Victoria after her.
1: You'd like it there. You know where I'd like it?
0: Where?
1: Right in the mill.
0: Yes. Yeah, where it was originally.
1: Yep.
0: Yeah. Well, there's a lot to be said... In usually with planning authorities to do with heritage, they don't like it going somewhere new. But if I'm able to show where she was originally, there's a better chance of getting it shifted and putting it back in its original location.
1: Well, Tony, when you get back on council...
2: Yes, which is highly likely, yes.
1: you'll have all these little jobs to do.
0: I know, there's a few, but I'm...
2: And I must congratulate you, Tony, about Market Square. Did you see that suggestion?
0: I did see that suggestion, and that was something I've been pushing, isn't it?
2: To turn Market Square into the South Melbourne market.
0: That's right.
2: Yep.
0: While it's sitting empty.
2: What a great proposal. And you were suggesting the same thing.
1: So they're moving into
2: it. It's a suggestion.
0: I actually said that suggestion to Stretch and Eddie.
2: Yeah, yeah.
0: And then he's running with it, which is good to see.
2: Yeah. Yeah, I think that'd be... Well, it all depends on the owners and whether they can purchase the place or whatever.
0: Well, but surely we can get...
2: It has potential.
0: Surely we could lease a space in there for the market.
2: Yeah, well,
0: And that would bring life to the other businesses that are in there.
2: Of course. Well, at the moment, of course, the Saturday market is booming.
0: Yeah, so we... And I think if there's an opportunity of being inside, it doesn't matter if it's raining or anything.
2: Well, that's right. That's got a bit of potential, I reckon. That's... That'd be great.
0: And then it's called Market Square and it's got a market.
2: Market Square, exactly.
1: I see in the paper the last couple of days that with the election coming up, they're going to be pushing the government, but the government hasn't got any money.
2: No, not a $200 billion debt, I think.
0: There was more debt for Victoria under Bolte than there is today.
2: Is that a fact?
0: That's a fact.
1: Really?
0: And then Bolte's seen as this person that restarted Victoria and got jobs and got all these things happening with projects.
2: But he did it with huge debt.
0: He did it with huge debt. And this is exactly the people want to see action and things happening. Yeah. Go and have a look at the Geelong Hospital. It's doubling in size.
2: Well,
1: that's unbelievable. That.
0: Right? There's a lot of things happening around. With kindergartens now are free.
2: When's that due to be opened? Any idea?
0: The
2: cranes are gone.
0: The convention centre on the waterfront there?
2: Well, that's another big plus.
0: The yacht club down in there that's all been restored and done on the waterfront.
2: There's a lot of good things happening. A lot of, the future. Yeah, they're looking ahead, which is great. Yeah.
0: I think we can be critical sometimes of the current, but it's another thing then running with... Look, we saw what happened in the 90s when... There was a change of government and there was a lot of things sold off and a lot of things that you've got to find the money from somewhere. You can't just keep on promising without big change.
1: No.
2: Yeah. Steve from Bamburgh's, and if you'd like to join the conversations, which Steve has so very well done this morning again, our text number is 0488 877 947, 0488 877 947, our text line. Now, Steve has said the Harbour Trust building was in Brougham Street. The Wharfish Hall was opposite where the statue was.
0: No, the original Harbour Trust building.
2: The Wharfish Hall.
0: The original Harbour Trust building.
2: And he faced west.
0: Was on.
2: And I remember the Wharfish Hall. That was next to... I remember the Wharfish Hall.
0: The original Harbour Trust building, right, was on the corner of the Esplanade and Wirrable Street, on the bottom end, right next to the water.
2: That was a shipping agent.
0: Yeah.
2: Hardett and Parker, wasn't it?
0: And it had a big safe and that in there that we got out. But it wasn't it, Nick?
2: And thanks, Steve, because he said he was facing west. I remember that.
0: And then we had the... I think, didn't the harbour then shift... up into Brougham Street.
1: It
0: would have been empty for a long time, that old building.
2: I remember they were...
1: I see they're putting...
2: the oars, yeah.
1: All the shopkeepers are joining in and putting CCT... up in Paco. Yeah.
0: Well, see, the state government had come out and said that they were going to put $500,000 into improving CCT... around Victoria, right? Mm. And in my head, I thought, Paco would have a good chance of getting some of that money because... But at the end of the day, I thought CCTV had a lot to do with council more than it did to do with state. I know that we copped, some criticism sometimes with the city not having it, and then we put it there. I remember we copped criticism because it was invasion of people's rights. So, yeah, but I would have thought that the state, there was a call for the mayor asking for CCTV there, but but I thought that that money that just come through from the state should have really probably been announced without it being...
1: Tell me this. Do you know how Packington Street got its name?
2: Now, that's a very good question. I've often wondered
0: was
2: that
0: it a
2: myself.
0: Ship?
1: No. I'll tell you all about it.
0: You go for your life there.
1: Well,
0: just 2 seconds though before you do that. Just on that, I'm not. Don't want this show to be too political, right? But actually, you know, there's been a lot of things happen in the current system that we're under, and I get a little bit annoyed at some of the things that come at you through the week through the press, when actually it's not quite accurate.
1: No,
0: I'm a little bit over media at the moment. But you go for your life there, young Mick. What have you got?
1: Well, there was a person by the name of Sir John Somerset Packington.
0: He got a Somerset as his middle name.
1: Yep. Oh. And he was the secretary of the Exchequer in England. And...
0: What's the executor? What was he?
2: Chancellor of the Executor.
1: Secretary of War.
2: Yeah. Pretty important person anyway.
1: He was the person who signed in 1851 that no convicts would be further shipped to Australia.
0: Oh, right.
2: And that was Mr. Packington.
1: That was Mr. Packington.
2: Gee whiz.
1: And then he signed it off.
2: He signed it off, yeah, yeah.
1: And what Packington Street used to be called Melbourne Road.
0: Jeez. So before Shannon Avenue was the main road, Packington Street was the main road.
1: Yep.
2: Oh, yeah.
1: Well, no, Melbourne,
0: yeah,
1: Road,
0: Melbourne Road
1: was the main road.
0: Yes.
1: And the reason for that was in 1850 or 1849, there was they set up a road cooperation.
0: So you would have thought the bridge would have gone from Paco across.
1: Yeah.
0: Wouldn't you?
1: You'd have thought so. So anyway, what happened then was the main roads were to be under this road cooperation. Then in 1853, they went a step further and they said main roads and side roads would come under this cooperation.
0: Yep.
1: And then in 1860, it reverted back to the councils, as it is today. And this fellow was very, very much into that, and he was the person that Packington Street was named after. But there's also two other Packington Streets, one in Kew and one in St Kilda.
2: And allegedly named after the same person. Same spelling?
1: I would think so.
2: Yeah, because it's always curious why there's no C in Packington Street.
1: But I always wondered, you know.
2: Yeah, oh, that's interesting. I never knew that, I'd never heard that before, that he was certainly an important person in England. And that's fantastic. Thanks for that, Mick. Okay, 26 minutes past 12, we'll have some sponsorship announcements and back with more of Tuesday Magazine after these.
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2: And we're back, 94.7 The Pulse, coming up to 12.30. Tuesday Magazine is the program with Mick Robinson and Tony Hansett. And Ellen here, pressing the buttons. And what's the next?
0: We've never highlighted those lime kilns at Point. We've got Limeburner's Point.
2: Yeah, Limeburner's Point. I was down there yesterday, actually.
0: Where?
2: Beautiful. There was one boat out. I thought it was a nice day. And a touch of spring in the air, I must admit, too.
0: We could do with restoring like that.
2: Yes, I've had a good look at those.
0: It's sort of covered with...
2: Yeah, they're pretty untidy.
0: Yes.
2: You can walk around the bottom of the cliffs, but they're all sort of boarded up and fenced up. And, they're not really tourist... Well, you know, they're there.
0: We could do it better,
2: still,
0: can't we?
2: Oh, I think they could be tidied up,
0: You could fence it off.
2: Fence it off somehow.
0: But have it then tidy so that you can see what it was.
11: Well, there was always the theory on the coin that they found there, wasn't there?
2: The keys.
0: Well, keys.
11: Keys.
0: Keys.
11: Keys.
0: It actually, they'd actually been there so long that the rock that they were sitting on, it had actually made an impression on the rock.
11: Really?
0: So they'd been sitting there, reckon 100 years to be sitting on that rock to make that mark.
11: And do you
0: and
11: know?
0: Then, and it was at Latrobe that made them disappear?
2: Governor Latrobe. The story is that the chap actually who found them, he did give some keys away to some kids and that, so...
0: Yeah.
2: But, you know, they didn't realise, I suppose, but the value of them and significance of it, but, they've just disappeared completely, haven't they?
0: So was it more an English thing that they didn't want to know that the Portuguese or someone had been here before us?
2: Yeah, exactly.
11: Well, it's interesting that you mentioned lime kilns.
0: Yeah.
11: Because you know where the workers came from?
0: Where?
11: They were just along the beach in cottages.
0: Yeah, right.
11: From it.
0: Jeez.
11: And they'd walk to work.
0: Yeah. And then right across the other side of the bay, you've got Limeburner's Bay.
11: Yep.
0: And then some people call it Lagoon, but it is a bay.
11: Yeah.
0: And it was the yacht club, I think, called themselves the Lagoon. But it had lime burning over there as well.
11: Hmm.
2: There's no evidence of anything left of that, though.
0: No, not on that side.
2: No, that's interesting. Yeah, well, you can see, and if you look, standing on the water's edge at the bottom of those cliffs where those... Yep. You can see the layers of the soil, and there's a layer of shells.
0: Oh, is there?
2: So, and I think that's telling me that was the sea level at one stage. There's a layer of shells.
0: Well,
2: shells.
0: It was, yeah.
2: You can see it. It's quite easy, and then they disappear, and it goes down the soil as it goes up. But yeah, it's a fascinating. Well, they must have burnt a heck of a lot of wood there, but. There's a lot of fires going on. It would have been pretty smoky down there, I can imagine, in those days. All for the sake of, lime, which was like what they use. Well, it wasn't cement, but it was before cement.
1: Yeah, of course.
2: Before the Portland cement was invented or whatever. I'll tell you what, I was watching a documentary or something. Sure, what it was. Yes, it happened. There's a great program on Channel 7 2 on a Sunday morning. It's about Australia. Anyway, they had this different things, the Snowy Mountain scheme. And there was an accident, concrete, they were pouring concrete down into this tunnel, and the hose blocked, and then it burst. And it trapped these men. There were seven men, and they were just surrounded by wet concrete.
1: Oh.
2: And they had to get them out. And, of course, this concrete was going to set. So they got four of them out. Three may not have survived. But they said something, apparently an old builder's trick, I'd never heard of this, to slow the concrete from setting, you can add sugar. It slows the curing process.
1: Really?
2: If you don't want it to... I was surprised about that. I'd never heard that before, but probably the concreters probably know that. But apparently they said they could have put sugar in it and slowed it down so they could get them out because they were up to their neck in concrete. It was a terrible experience.
10: Now, I've found
2: something...
10: That
2: was the Snowy Mountain scheme.
10: It's very significant for the way that people think about Geelong. And I've been on about this for ages... But you told me that I had to find the proof.
2: Okay, now this is going to be interesting. I'm looking forward to this.
10: Rurrible Street.
2: Oh gee, where's...
10: Market Square.
2: Yes.
10: Had an indent off Rurrible Street. In other words, it had shops and then it went in and across and back again. In other words, it was wider than most parts of Rurrible. I said it was the same on both sides.
2: Oh, you're saying it was the same on both sides?
10: Yeah, so I'm saying...
2: Now, what are you saying now, though?
10: I'm saying the same thing.
2: You're saying the same thing?
10: So I've got photos here to show you.
2: Okay.
10: That Rurrible Street shops on the...
2: Oh, yeah, you're right. Yeah, it's two streets here.
10: Yeah.
1: On the west
2: side. The one we got rid of, which was behind Solomon's.
1: On the west side of...
10: No, I'm not talking about those days. I'm talking about...
2: Yeah, well...
10: 1860s.
2: Yeah, okay.
1: Yeah, on the west side of Murrumbull.
10: On the west side of Murrumbull Street.
2: And you're saying...
10: I'm saying it went in towards the Eureka Hotel, and that lane was Murrumbull Street.
2: You're saying that.
10: Yeah.
2: Okay.
10: Why would you have the...
2: No, but have you got proof?
10: Yes, I've got proof.
2: Tony. What sort of proof?
10: I've got a photo.
2: An actual photo of a map?
10: I've got a photo of Murrumbull Street, looking at Market Square, looking at Little Mellup Street, and when you look across the road... The shops where the lane is.
2: Okay, I think I know this photo. I've seen it. It's a fair distance away, though.
10: So if you look,
2: there's motor cars in here. So this is 1920s.
10: Yep.
2: But look at the vehicles.
10: If you look in the background towards the top of the photo, you'll see that Rurrible Street goes in from a building on the corner and runs along and then comes back out again.
2: Yeah, it's a small...
1: What year are you talking about?
10: About 1925.
2: Yeah. Yes, it's the car.
10: So then those buildings that went across in front of it...
1: Would it have gone back to the 1800s?
10: Yeah, it's always been like it.
1: Well, I'll tell you
2: what... Oh, yeah, I can see the buildings you're talking about.
10: Yeah,
2: there was just very low-lying buildings
10: there
2: where the ABC Cafe would have been.
10: Yeah, see, the ABC Cafe went in front of them.
2: Yeah, in front of them, and there's a low roof there. It looks very low.
10: So the ABC Cafe would have been
2: single-storey buildings.
10: Say, 1930?
11: Yep.
10: Right? And everyone goes, oh, that's really old.
2: And that shows Parker's Steakhouse or whatever, the Parker's building.
10: And that's why the Parker's looks so fancy, because it was on the main street.
2: And the building next to him was a double-storey building.
10: Yep.
2: And then across the other side, you got the hotel.
10: So we had...
2: That's a good photo.
10: ...an indent on both sides of Wirral Street.
2: Yeah.
11: Well... I've got a map of Geelong. I've got a map of Geelong back in the early, it's either 1850s or 1860s. I'll bring it in and we'll have a look at it.
10: Well, see, a lot of the time when you look at those old maps, they don't go to detail in this spot.
2: Mm. The interesting thing is when that was taken and they're starting to build. That's the critical part about it.
10: Yeah, what they've done is they've just said, oh, let's run straight down the Wirral Street.
2: It's just a little sort of...
10: And just put buildings in front.
2: Yeah, just tiny buildings, aren't they? They're not very...
10: So Little Mel Street didn't exist to go through, right?
2: Or Little, it did.
10: It used to sort of stop.
2: No, it still went through.
10: Yeah, not much, though. It was a tiny little lane.
2: Oh, was it? Yeah. Now, Bob from Enverley. Good on you, Bob. And he used to love riding his bike on the switchbacks at Lineburners Point. My goodness, so did I, Bob. I wasn't game enough to go down on that big hill. A friend of mine, I was talking to him, he broke his arm on that. His front wheel just collapsed. It was the real, I don't know, I had a nickname for it. It was real, one real steep. Oh, it was enormous. I was never game to go on it, but he broke his arm. Thanks, Bob, from Enverley. That's great.
11: Council had to close it in the finish.
2: Yeah, well, that's right.
11: For safety reasons.
2: Oh, people were getting hurt, and it was fantastic, though. It was good to ride the bikes. It was very popular. Yeah.
10: I've sent that to you, Alan, so you've got that on the phone there, mate.
2: Yeah, thanks, Tony. It's always good to...
10: So I've always been thought...
2: Well, it's...
10: I thought the lane just didn't match. It just didn't make sense.
2: Yeah, why they built such buildings like that in the laneway. Exactly. Yeah, very good point you make there, Tony.
10: So once upon a time, the Eureka, right, would have been... Its address had to be Wirral Street.
2: Now, there's another clue.
10: It was a house first before it was a pub.
11: Yep.
10: And it was because when they got off the ships at Point Henry...
11: That's where they...
10: That's and the Larpent... When they were finding somewhere to stay for that night, some of those went into what is now called the Eureka.
2: Gee, my forebear might have been
10: in there.
2: He might have been one of them.
10: And they were upset at the time because there was there was no water for them. There was no heating.
2: No.
10: So there was all these...
2: It was the middle of winter. They arrived on 28th of June. You can imagine how cold it would have been.
10: The town city struggled for a while because a lot of the early houses, were on the Barwon.
2: Well, that's right. That was,
10: and that's where your fresh water was, and that's where all this. And so it's a miracle, really, that the city didn't start and sort of stay on the Barwon.
2: Yeah, once they got the water tank built up on the top, which was near Market Square, actually.
11: Very interesting.
2: Well, right in the middle of Market Square was the water tank. They must have pumped the water up.
10: Yeah,
2: there.
10: Right.
11: Getting back to these, just talking about these. These investigators.
10: Yeah.
11: The good part about them is everything you read in them is true.
10: Yeah, it's very accurate.
11: It's
10: been a lot of work put into
11: it. It's been researched by lots of people.
10: Yes.
11: And there's reference numbers and everything.
10: We are lucky on our forebears that they actually kept a lot of stuff.
2: Yeah.
10: Like the Addies and things like that, you know?
11: Oh, for sure.
2: It's great. Like, I went into the Heritage Centre because I wanted to have a talk to them about if they had a copy of that photo of my great-great-grandfather on the lathe at the Humble's Foundry. And, they treat you like royalty when you walk in. I haven't been in there for a while. The lift had broken down, would you believe?
11: Oh.
2: And I had my little trolley with me. But a lovely lady on the ground floor from the library, she said, don't worry, I'll carry it up for you. And I walked up the stairs, which was hard enough, three flights of stairs. Fern, a lady who works, she asked after you too, Mick.
11: All right.
2: Yeah, Fern, she's a lovely lady. And she carried the trolley down for me. So that was very... But it was great. I was in there and there was a chap actually had an old Geelong Addy Now, fair dinkum, when he had it folded out, it was nearly as wide as the studio. Massive paper. I mean, you know, to read it all, and of course all the advertisements and everything, and I don't know, I didn't ask him what he was looking for, but it was great to see that. I hadn't seen that since, I remember my grandfather at the end of his table, kitchen table, he'd have the addy spread out, reading the paper.
11: I wonder what year it was they changed it to a smaller size.
2: Well, I know it happened. Well, you could say it's recent. It's probably in the 60s or 70s. I don't know. I reckon it was still large in the 60s. And I don't know, maybe if anyone knows when they went to...
11: The beauty of the early advertisers was that the people just like us in all the different areas of Geelong who would write in what's going on in their areas. You know,
2: that's right. All the churches that what was going on.
11: And
2: it was a different world then.
11: And talking about churches, the good part about it used to be that whenever there was a wedding...
2: Oh, yes.
11: They'd have the photo of the bridal couple... And they'd have all the details of where they were going on their honeymoon and
2: what
11: they were wearing and...
2: Yeah, the details of the bride and...
11: Heap of stuff, wasn't there?
2: The dress and all the details. Yeah, it was a big thing. And that was up till, I suppose, till the 1960s, I suppose. It probably started to slow down a bit. But, that was a community. As it is, again, I think it's... I think it's very good the way it's going now, and at the moment, I think it's good reading. You know, I've got today's there, and there's always things happening around the town, and that's reported, and usually done very well too.
11: Yeah, well, when we're talking about things that are happening, Tony was talking about them there before, but he didn't itemise. What has been going on for the past 12 months, and there was a tremendous lot of work being done.
10: All right, I'll sing it out to you because.
11: Well, I think it deserves
10: this one here.
2: Yeah, 30 years ago, Steve reckons it was. Didn't it shrink in size when they brought out a Sunday Addy?
11: Oh, okay.
2: Oh, yeah, they brought out a Sunday Addy. They must have done it.
10: Because the age used to be really big too, remember?
2: 30 years ago, yeah, so that's how...
10: Broadsheet, they called it, didn't they?
2: The broadsheet. And the age...
10: The age was the same, wasn't it?
2: Yeah, is it still broadsheet?
10: No,
2: it's shrunk too. Yeah. It looks tiny. I think it might have been the last broadsheet to... Oh, the Australian's still big, isn't it? Is the Australian a big one?
10: Yeah,
11: the Australian
2: think it still is.
10: So in recent times, there's like 100 new upgraded schools, free TAFE. People forget it's
2: now,
10: all free.
2: Now, what are you talking about now?
10: This is the current government.
2: No, and now when are you reading this from, though? What year?
10: Right now.
2: This is now.
11: This is in the past, say, 2 years.
10: This was written now.
2: Today or yesterday?
10: Yeah. Probably within the week.
2: Oh, okay, carry on.
10: So 100 new upgraded schools, free TAFE. People forget it's free TAFE when we used to all pay. Building more hospitals. Now there's a new hospital at Frankston, new hospital at Footscray. Go and have a drive around the Geelong Hospital. It's doubled in size. Right?
2: Oh, well, yeah.
11: I wonder nurses. How many hundreds of millions that would...
10: Yeah. And they've just done a deal with the nurses, which is... not the teachers.
2: That's right.
10: Which is good to see. And there's a lot of work that teachers do after hours that's not credited for, so this makes up for that as well.
2: So there's been a lot of government money poured into Geelong.
10: Yes, well, just 87 level crossings. Now, I know Geelong has gained a new one at Torquay Road and a new one on...
2: West Fine Street.
10: Yeah, Bowen Edge Road.
2: Bowen Edge Road, that's another one, yeah. So we've had about three or four.
10: So, and then I wish Lara would be done. So also cheaper V-line fares, free, which is during the time of your hardship and that, so it was free. And it's still half price up until Christmas, I think.
2: Yes.
10: Yeah.
2: Read the sign in the bus.
11: And there's the registration.
10: Free registration for apprentices and also there was also the
0: the savings on Rego.
2: Now, I don't know whether... Well, I will talk about this. It surprised me a bit. Yeah. A neighbour across the road, I see a Rowan Water or something truck out the front, and the lady come over. She said, "Oh, we've just had our cistern replaced on the toilet." And she said, "Bowen Water replaced it free of charge." So if you've got a cistern that's leaking, yep, like it's wasting water, it's, yep, it's the valve is crooked, and when it's filling up and there's water still trickling into your bowl, it's, yeah, costing us water, so, yes, it's costing us all money.
0: So they got another one.
2: And they got another one, and free of charge. Because, wow, she said to me, "Is your cistern all right?" I said, "Oh, it's just starting to whistle a bit lately at the start." I said, "The valve's probably starting..." Yeah, apparently...
0: yeah, right.
2: If you get in contact with them, they replaced their...
0: I'll suss it out.
2: Yeah, so if you've got a... I can understand. Well, it's costing them money when all that water, waste water, and, of course, you're paying for it,
0: yep,
2: and it's water that's been wasted, because if a valve... like, if you press the button and it fills up and it doesn't stop filling and it's trickling down,
11: yeah,
2: into the bowl...
0: Yeah, so... Well, see, just on this 87 level crossings, it's just easy to say the word, but it's 87.
2: Right? Total that have, yeah, been replaced.
0: Yeah.
2: There's a few dollars worth there, yeah, isn't there?
0: And free rego for apprentices, and then also we've got that discount.
2: I've never heard of that before. I don't know about that one.
0: Yeah, well, and then also we got that discount for registration.
2: That was good.
0: Yeah.
2: Yes.
0: And then we got free... protecting work from home.
2: Yeah.
0: Power savings bonus.
2: And we've had free transport on the buses, yeah, for a while.
0: Free
2: and
0: breakfast for kids.
2: I don't know how that...
0: For schools.
2: Is that provided at the school, is it?
0: Yep. And then so you got free glasses and dental care for kids.
2: Yeah.
0: Right?
11: Up to a certain point.
0: So, you know... It's,
2: yeah, there's a lot
0: then,
2: been done.
0: Like I said, Bolte can do it.
2: Well, that's something.
0: And then he was always recognised as getting Victoria moving, but and all the infrastructure he did.
2: But he actually
0: had a bigger debt.
2: Yeah.
0: And then the opposition, of course, they'll run with the word debt as if somehow we're all in strife. We're paying our bills.
2: Who was in power when the Westgate collapsed? Was that Baldy? Was he there then, or was he finished?
0: What year was that? 71, wasn't it?
2: Around there.
11: When the what?
0: When the Westgate collapsed.
2: Yeah, when that was being done.
0: No, not sure.
2: Just forget who was in power then. But anyway... it might have been...
0: Like I said, it's easy to throw...
2: Probably Liberals, I think.
0: Stones.
2: Yes.
0: Okay, sometimes, yeah, isn't it?
2: Well, there you go. Okay, well, it's coming up to 11 minutes to one. And we'll cross to some sponsorship announcements now and be back with more... Tuesday Magazine after these.
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1: Yes, thanks for that. Yes, Steve, yes, I know potholes for everyone. Yes, Hamer, yeah, Mr. Hamer might have been in power when that bridge, yeah.
2: But, yeah, I know, but and still, you notice that the opposition, right?
1: But still, the mural is covered. There's another... Yeah. Please explain.
2: There's a lot more to life. I know potholes are a pain in the neck and there's too many potholes.
1: There was a huge amount again today. They had the police car parked over the top of it on some highway up near Bacchus Marsh somewhere, I think it was.
2: Yeah. But the government's come out and said $1 billion to roads, right?
1: Yeah, okay, that's fine.
2: And shouldn't have got to this state either.
1: Well, I mean, how Rego's supposed to pay for roads?
2: Yeah, but there's also local government as well, and they've also been restricted on how much they can increase their budget as
1: Oh, so they're shrunk as well, you reckon, yes.
2: So is it a local road or is it a state road?
1: Yeah, I know, yes, that's right.
2: Because there's a split between the two.
1: Yeah, that's right.
2: And, yeah, sure. Every government is always accountable for something that they should have done better, right?
1: But I'm a little bit concerned.
2: But it's not... Potholes, I don't live for potholes. I mean, I live for a lot of services and shit that's going.
1: Now, let me ask you this question. Have you ever destroyed a tyre on a pothole?
2: No.
1: In your driving history?
2: Never.
1: I haven't either.
2: No.
1: Now, most of these cars you're seeing pulled up...
2: Low-profile tyres.
1: They're not even 50 mil deep, some of them.
2: That's
1: so
2: right.
1: They've got
2: the mags on and they've got low profiles.
1: Straight bang.
2: They're gone.
1: They've got no cushion. I mean, my old Holden is 20 years old, but you've got 6 inches.
2: I had 20-inch tyres on my Holden, right?
1: Yeah.
2: And they were a pain in the neck because you scrape on the curb because the rim sticks out from the tyre.
1: Yeah.
2: And then, like you said, you hit a bump.
1: Yeah.
2: And they're gone, right?
1: So in reality, this is Australian standards should be looked at for cars.
2: You should have.
1: Because it's a safety issue.
2: Well, you should have. I put 18s back on the original tyres.
1: And you've got more tyre now.
2: More tyre. And not only the ride's better, but you're not scraping up against the curb if you do hit a curb.
1: You know, I'm thinking now these manufacturers for Australian roads, because our roads are so bad, I wonder whether the standards are slipped in because, I mean, these could cause accidents because, in my opinion, they're dangerous, just the tyres alone. I look at them and I think, they look so...
2: Yeah. But you can't tell me that it's not political as well with an estate election coming up.
1: Of course.
2: That the opposition stands out there and points to a pothole. There's been potholes around my whole life.
1: Well, I'll tell you what, whenever you see a group of cars, you won't see a four-wheel drive, a big SUV amongst them.
2: No.
1: Because they can go through the pothole, it wouldn't matter how big it is, because they've got plenty of tyres. I mean, you're probably big enough, but still, people try to avoid them.
2: Yeah. I'm just saying, just don't make it political.
1: Well, it is a political thing because it's not being fixed.
2: You can promise things, right?
1: Well, yes, you can promise things, yes.
2: But
1: they shouldn't even have to go to that length. They should be looked after anyway.
2: But when I go to vote...
1: Are you going to say, I'm voting against...
2: They didn't fix that pothole down on the corner of such and such, so I'm voting. You're not going to change your vote for a pothole.
1: Yeah, well, hopefully by November, the warmer weather, there's less potholes, isn't there?
2: Well, like you just flippantly, like I said, $1 billion the state government said we're putting back into roads, and everyone goes, yeah, whatever.
1: Yeah, but... I don't think so.
2: So what's the state, what's the opposition going to do, or what's One Nation going to do? Let's have a look at...
1: They'll have to match
2: Will
1: it,
2: they?
1: I'm sure they will.
2: And where will they get the money from?
1: Well, that's up to them,
2: I suppose. Is that hospitals and schools?
1: Well, that'll probably what will happen. We've had a pretty good. We've had all those things built. Now you can put up...
2: Time to take it all away.
1: Take it all away for a while.
3: On another matter...
2: What difference does that make to your life?
3: On another matter, Tony.
1: On another planet.
3: Before we get too involved in politics...
2: I know, but I'm just saying.
3: I mean, we'll be having Christine Cousins come in a fortnight. She couldn't arrive today because she had a minister coming down to meet her, and I don't know what that was all about.
2: Yep.
3: But she'll be here in a fortnight, and we'll hear more about the political side of what's happening.
2: Yeah, good.
3: But what I'd like...

0: like to say is, you mentioned cars and things like that. The fellow that lives across the road from Brenda's,
1: yep,
0: has just bought an electric car.
1: Yep. Is it a hybrid or a full electric?
0: No, full electric.
1: Full electric, righto.
0: Anyway, on Sunday I said to him, I said, what about taking me for a drive in your new car?
1: Oh.
0: And he said, oh, I'd love to. Wow.
2: Did you have
0: it's a Chinese model.
1: Yeah.
0: And it's the highest...
1: BYD?
0: Whatever the Chinese one is.
1: Sure.
0: But it's the highest model you can get. And so...
2: Oh, I must apologise for the noise if you can hear that. We've got a roofer up the...
1: Oh, right.
2: ..above us, replacing the roof.
0: Yeah, I wondered what was going on. Anyway, so I hop in this car and he starts it up and I couldn't hear it.
2: Of course.
0: You know, couldn't hear it. Beautifully set out. Then he takes off. Well, fair dinkum.
1: Oh, yeah. They've got some guts in them, haven't they?
2: Yeah, Jeff.
0: Ever.
1: Power.
0: And he's tearing along the road.
1: Yep.
0: And I said...
1: There's no noise.
0: not a bit of noise.
2: Yeah. No.
0: I said, but what mileage does this go up to? He says, oh, it only goes to 140.
1: Yep.
0: Which is, you know, any amount. Mm. But he said the grunt between it and we're sitting there and he took off and I pushed me back in the seat.
1: Yeah. They're comfortable and their display along their dash and everything's beautiful, isn't it?
0: Magnificent.
1: You know, this
0: great big dash. And we're going along and he had this music going and I just said to him, oh, you should be playing Elvis stuff because it's the anniversary of his death. And next minute, he gets out his phone and he goes bang, bang, and next minute Elvis is on.
1: Yeah.
2: Yep.
0: And
2: that's the world today.
0: Oh, I couldn't. I was so impressed with this new car.
2: Yeah. I've never known. I haven't
0: been
2: in one yet.
0: The other thing with it, the last thing I'll say on it, is he doesn't need a station to go to. He just plugs it in at his home.
1: Yes. And if you've got a solar roof and a battery... Mm. You can nearly be self-sufficient with your car and your house.
2: Yeah. No. Okay, we're off to the news. It's coming up to 1 o'clock. And stay tuned after the news for our second hour of Tuesday Magazine.
0: I wonder what that bloody record is.
2: And, off we go.
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4: Gambling reform advocates are expressing concern over the government's proposed advertising changes. The suggested opt-out system is under fire as advocates worry the Australian Communications and Media Authority would be unable to cope with the extra work this could create. Lived experience advocate with Alliance for Gambling Reform, Mark Kempster, has told National Radio News he's surprised less complicated options have not been adopted.
5: They're going to be given all this other work to do now with no extra, we found out in the Senate inquiry that we're not getting any extra money to oversee this anyway. So it's dumbfounding to me why we have to put all these things in place when we have such a much easier option we could put in place in terms of banning the ads.
4: More than 200 experts are calling for urgent government action to better protect and support children experiencing violence and abuse. David Wilson has more.
6: A new report by Save the Children has found 2 in 5 Australian kids are experiencing domestic and family violence, but most are being left behind because response and support systems are designed for adults. The report identifies 20 specific actions governments could take, including prevention, earlier intervention, ensuring access to specialist child-focused services and supporting long-term recovery. Experts, including children's commissioners, frontline practitioners, researchers and young people, say urgent government intervention is needed.
4: If you or someone you know is in need of help, call Lifeline at 13 11 14. Police in Queensland have charged 2 people with murder and interfering with a corpse after authorities found human remains during a search for a man who went missing 4 years ago. Detective Inspector Ian Galpin provided an update today.
7: Recently, police received information which led them to an address at Bethania. Yesterday, police executed a crime scene warrant at that Bethania address. and conducted a search of the backyard. As a result, police located a box in what I will call a shallow grave, and within that box, police located human remains.
4: Investigations are continuing in Logan, while the man and woman will appear at the Brisbane Magistrates Court today. The peak body for older Australians is urging the federal government to do more to reduce support at home wait times. Ageing Australia wants to see the Commonwealth provide packages that better reflect the full cost of older people's needs, while ensuring human oversight is at the core of assessments. It comes after media reports overnight uncovered stories of older Australians struggling to cope under the new system. A woman has died in a workplace incident in Perth. Emergency services were called to the scene in Osborne Park in the city's north about 20 to 6 this morning. Police say first aid was administered, but the woman died at the scene. WorkSafe is investigating. And Clive Palmer is hoping to once again change the name of the United Australia Party. The Australian Electoral Commission published documents that reveal an application to amend the name to Clive Palmer's United Australia Party. They also hope to switch out the logo, which is currently a map of Australia inside a circle with Save Australia written below. The AEC has notified the change and will take feedback until the middle of next month. And in sport, Kai Allen will keep his fifth place from race 25 after Supercars lost an appeal against a decision not to penalise him for low tyre pressure. Motorsport Australia recognised Allen had breached the minimum tyre pressure rule in Perth but decided not to penalise him. Supercars appealed to seek clarification on the application of regulations, but it was dismissed late yesterday. The next round of the championship will take place this weekend.
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2: And our weather for the rest of today, we're expecting a top of 19. We're not far away, actually. The odd shower or two at 12 degrees overnight, 17 tomorrow. For Wednesday, showers, wind easing. Thursday, 18, possible shower. Friday, 16 with a possible shower. The weekend, 17 for Saturday, possible shower. And Sunday, partly cloudy, 17 also. And next Monday, 16 with a possible shower. Currently, we're sitting on 17 lovely degrees out there. Hope you're having a lovely day. And welcome to the second hour of Tuesday Magazine with Tony Ansett and Mick Robinson. And we've got more history to talk about.
1: Yeah, we'll get...
2: Can I mention that beautiful illustrated paper there of Mick Robinson? And he handed it to me, and I wish I could show it to you on air, but of course we can't. But I thought it was a professional cartoonist had drawn these footballers, and it's got Vernon Robinson, 1949. Vern, yes, that's before you become
1: so
2: Mick.
1: 1949?
2: 49, yep. And the footballers, and
1: you,
2: I saw the...
1: You were crook at the time, Mick.
2: Oh, yes.
0: 1949. 1949, I was recovering. I'd had polio and I was

0: Well, how I come to find it was when my mum died in 1968, I think it was, and we were ferreting through her wardrobe, and right at the bottom,
1: she kept it.
0: Mum had kept this album.
1: Ollie Grieve, Carlton, runner-up Brownlow.
0: Yep.
1: It's amazing.
2: It is. Tate, the likeness is spot on.
1: Hickey?
2: Especially the one at the end. Yeah, Reg Hickey, yeah, that's... Yeah. And Lou Richards, you got him down perfect, yeah. But... Oh, that's good, and a man of many talents. And that's another one.
1: I think a book like this with all these illustrations needs to be
2: preserved. They'd be great on show at the Geelong Museum at the footy.
1: Is there a bit of a museum there? Is there
2: football?
1: I think something like this should be in a glass cabinet somewhere.
2: Yeah, I think it'd be great.
1: Because I know the MCG's got a sports museum there with AFL stuff in it.
2: Yeah,
1: but this is
2: that's sort of something that could be. Put on display, even if it's, they can...
1: There's a whole page here on Geelong.
2: Certainly needs to be preserved and...
1: So the Geelong name's here. It says Captain Tom Morrow.
2: Yeah, Tom Morrow.
1: O'Halloran, is it?
2: Yeah, Leo O'Halloran.
0: He used to broadcast the football.
2: He did.
1: Bill Pritchard.
2: And he worked at Heath Smarters selling forward cars.
1: George Pike. Norm Scott.
2: Norm Scott, yep. All good players of the 1950s premiership team.
1: C. Coots.
2: 51, 52.
1: Is it Alliston?
2: Hawthorne.
0: Yep. Ellie Alliston.
1: Andy Monaghan, is it? Geelong?
0: Yeah.
1: Joe Bailey, Geelong.
0: Talking about Andy Monaghan.
1: Yeah.
0: I finished up playing against him in 1958. When he finished playing with Geelong and came back and played with St Mary's.
2: Ah, right.
1: You've got Norm Smith, Fitzroy.
0: Yep.
1: He's the captain of Fitzroy at the time.
0: Yeah.
2: Oh, Steve's suggesting they should put him up on the wall at the Upside Down building.
1: Oh, yeah. trouble is they'd be covered over, wouldn't it?
2: Good one, Steve.
0: That's a good one.
1: Dick Reynolds, Essendon.
0: Yep.
1: You've even drawn it.
2: Yeah, Dick Reynolds.
1: Jack McMurray.
0: The umpire.
2: The umpire, yeah. Gee whiz. He's got everyone in there.
1: Yeah. Lou Richards, Collingwood.
2: Isn't he good? Isn't that Lou Richards a beauty?
1: B. Williams, South Melbourne.
2: Yeah. And fantastic.
1: Pearson. Well done.
2: All Mick. Those...
1: We've got to do something about this book.
2: Yes, it's a treasure. It really is.
1: We need to talk to someone at Geelong Footy Club to see if they'd
2: Cole Hutchison would be very interested. Well, he's already seen it, Mick, has he? Yeah.
0: Well, I'm going with Cole to visit the... on Thursday, I'm going to visit a nursing home out in Leopold.
2: Right.
0: And one of the former Geelong footballers is out there.
2: Oh, yeah.
0: And... When he mentioned his name, I said, I used to play tennis against him. He used to play with Leopold.
1: Mick, is there anything that you didn't do or know anyone back in the day? It's unbelievable what you know and who you associated with.
0: Well...
1: One of the biggest thrills of your life, though, would have been having something to do with me.
0: That was late in life, thank goodness.
2: Oh, very good, Mick.
1: Well done.
2: That's great, yeah. Oh, well, say hello to Cole from us. Must get him back in here again. And if he's free to come in, I'd love to have him come in again and talk.
0: Cole is a brilliant...
2: Oh, yeah.
0: A brilliant person.
2: Yes, yeah, a great historian.
0: A lovely man.
2: Yeah. Yep.
0: He does so much work. Yeah. He does so much work. That goes unnoticed.
2: Yeah.
0: Such as going to this nursing home.
2: And
0: the other day he was telling me he visited some other player from,
2: That's great.
0: Geelong.
2: That is great.
0: Yep.
2: Fantastic. Oh, that's very good. Yeah, isn't that good? And
0: anyway.
2: There's a...

0: a building. There's a building on the corner of
1: MacKillop Street.
0: MacKillop and Ballarine Street.
1: MacKillop and Ballarine. Okay.
0: That's it there.
2: So it's sort of one.
1: Oh yeah.
2: One off the corner, isn't it?
0: Yep.
1: Yeah, that's an interesting.
2: Oh, it's on the corner. Sorry.
1: What's the history of that? It must be something special.
2: It says at the moment it's Geelong Veins and Skin and Laser.
0: Yep.
2: But originally, what was it, Mick? The home of someone?
0: Originally, it was homes built for ladies who were destitute.
1: Ah.
0: And it was built from the... I'll go back a little bit. There was a person who arrived in Australia in the early days, in around about 1840.
2: They'd be an immigrant. Immigrant.
0: Yep. And he was from England.
2: Yep.
0: And his name was... he was John Haynes, but he became Captain John Haynes. And... He was a very...
2: Did you know him? Did you meet?
0: Very enterprising person. And he started off during the gold rush days.
1: Yeah.
0: Having some properties. And he started a brewery near Meredith.
1: Oh, yeah.
0: And then after a while, he was a person who bought and sold a lot of things.
1: Yeah.
0: And then he went to South Australia and bought up a couple of properties there. He was a very astute businessman.
1: Yeah, sounds like it.
0: But where he went, he always put back into the community rather than just take.
1: Take. It wasn't all.
0: So he went to South Australia and him and another person started off a brewery over there.
1: Sure.
0: And he had a couple of hotels. Then he sold them up and came back to the Port Phillip area.
1: Right.
0: And he got involved with... when he came back to the Port Phillip area, he got involved with racehorses.
1: Oh, yeah.
0: And he was president of the Geelong Racing Club
1: for
0: a number of years. And... He had a list of things that he was involved with that, you know, that many I couldn't write them down.
1: Sure he was.
0: And...
1: Very community-minded person.
0: Very community-minded. Mm. And then he fell off his horse one day and he used to ride them, train them and do everything with them. And then after he fell off this horse, he became bedridden for a little while, and the injury sort of caught up with him.
1: Mm.
0: But he moved down to Colac and became a magistrate in the courts.
1: Sure he was. What a life.
0: And president of the Colac Racing Fraternity. And then he came back to Geelong and passed away. And... It was when he passed away that they had trouble trying to work out how much money he was worth.
1: Really?
0: He was worth a power of money.
1: Gee.
0: And as part of it, he built these cottages on the corner of MacKillop and Ballarine Street for these disabled people, or not disabled, ladies who were... destitute.
1: Yeah.
0: And opened it in 1890.
1: Oh, well, that's very good of him to do that.
0: Mm.
1: And that was after he died, did you say, or before?
0: Yeah, it was after he died. The people who were handling his affairs.
1: The estate, they built that.
0: Yeah.
1: Oh, I've seen that building many times and never knew the history of it. That's interesting. Okay, we've got whispers in the background.
2: We've got whispers about what's happening with Sydney, but we can't say anything because we don't know what's going on.
1: No, we've got to be silent running
2: silent
1: there at
2: till
1: the
2: we
1: moment.
2: Know
3: everyone's favourite footballer, I reckon, gee.
2: We've got to
1: Yeah, it's...
3: I was nearly going to blow me nose on that, so I better not.
1: No, well, it's not your handkerchief, that's for sure. Don't get them mixed up, for God's sake. now, Bernard.
3: I'm here, boys. How are you all?
1: Welcome to...
3: How are you all?
1: Yeah, we're doing all right. And
3: how are you, brother? What's the matter?
2: I saw Nick.
3: Oh, no.
2: Yeah, it's just...
3: I didn't know him, but he's...
2: Hi, Nick.
3: I've had a haircut, too.
2: I had a haircut, a number 1.5, they call it. Best thing I ever did.
3: I went back to
2: the half. The half makes all the difference.
1: Really?
2: Yeah, it does. When you're losing your hair,
1: it's not a number
2: you've got to get rid of it. Otherwise, it looks like you're covering it over.
3: I went back to my barber in wherever I live. Where do I live? Whoa. I live in St. Lynn's. What's the place up there? Drysdale.
2: I could say a place that starts with B, that the barber was called Lightning because he used to do your hair so fast.
1: I admire a fast hairdresser because I think they're very talented.
2: He used to have the buzzer, Clay. And give me a number one back then when I was a little kid. And you go...
1: Yep.
3: Did you do these?
1: Yes, we're just showing...
3: Beautiful.
1: Bernard's looking... Aren't they fantastic?
3: Oh, they
2: sort of got... The drawings that... To describe the drawings that Mick's done in 1949...
1: Yep.
2: Is that they've got a little body and a big head.
1: Yeah.
2: Right?
3: But the heads are...
1: The caricatures, yes. As they'd call them, but very popular in those...
3: Jack Dyer's head is
1: the jaw.
3: Very good.
1: He's got his jaw, the big jaw.
3: It's very good.
1: Yeah, that's
2: just saying, is there anything... you mentioned tennis. Oh, yes, I played tennis against him, and you mentioned football. Oh, yes, I played footy against him, and as you mentioned... Did you play cricket?
0: Yes, I did.
2: Yeah, who did you play cricket for?
0: Geelong West and Neil Trasise, the politician, used to be in the same team.
2: Yeah.
3: Really?
0: And he was a character because...
2: He ended up being the sports minister, didn't he?
0: Yeah, he did. He was a sports minister who...
3: Well, that's all he did really, didn't he?
0: Well, I can tell you that...
3: beautiful.
0: Hang on, we'll talk about the cricket for a start. What he used to do was win a four or six wizards.
2: Yep.
0: He used to field in slips.
2: Yep.
0: And you'd look around, he'd be laying on the ground having to lay down.
2: Oh, would he?
0: Yeah. But he was...
2: Because by the time you went and fetched it, there's no one there to throw it back.
0: He was laying back, yeah.
2: Yeah.
0: But...
3: Norm Scott.
0: Tremendous bloke. A good cricketer and a good footballer.
2: Well, anyone standing in the slips is a good cricketer.
3: Well, can I just put in my 2 cents worth? I reckon not long before he died... I was on the train going up to Melbourne one day, and he'd certainly finished his... He was up a house, wasn't he? MLC? Yeah, I think. Anyway, he was sitting there, and I thought, I'm not going to let this go past. So I had a lovely...
2: No, he was lower house. He was the member for Geelong.
3: Yeah, but was he lower house?
2: Yeah.
3: Oh, he was lower house.
2: Yep.
3: Anyway, we had the loveliest chat, and I talked about, you know, going with Dad to... And he was the nicest fellow to talk to.
0: Oh, he was a tremendous person. He used to live down in Helms Road, Newcombe.
3: Is that where he lived?
2: Then his son ended up doing the same.
1: Friends of mine own the house. I've been in his house.
3: Really?
1: Beautiful home.
3: And Peter Pianto, of course.
0: I'll tell you what happened.
2: Oh, sorry, I mentioned that word.
0: when we were wanting to build Splashdown.
3: Oh, yes, yes.
0: Neil Trasise was the Minister of Youth, Sport and Recreation. And the maximum grant they gave in any one year was $250,000 to any organisation. So there happened to be a...
2: So you thought of a wrangled way schemer.
0: What happened was Neil had a proposition into the council to build 7 units beside where he lived,
2: right,
0: in Helms Road.
3: Fantastic.
0: I took that on board. And
2: so,
0: then the proposition to build Splashdown came up,
2: yep,
0: and the council resolved that it wouldn't be built unless there was outside money.
2: Right.
0: Because the council at that point of time were only allocating $1,000 to each riding each year. Anyway, so I'm thinking to myself, how can I get some money? So I went along when Gordon Scholes was in Federal Parliament.
2: Federal Parliament, yes.
3: Lovely bloke too.
0: And
2: he was on the steps next to Whitlam when He was. Same way they say God save the Queen, but nothing will save the Governor General.
0: That's correct. Anyway, so I thought I'll start with Nipper. So I went along to Nipper and I said, hey, look, Nipper, we need the maximum grant from you.
4: Mm-hmm.
0: And he said, but I've obviously already allocated it. I said, well, change it. He said, this is what he said to me. He said, look, he says, if you can organise a petition of people's names and stick them in my letterbox, I might have
2: an
0: argument.
2: He can use that, yes.
0: Anyway, I did it.
2: Yep.
0: And we got the $250,000.
2: Yeah.
0: So then he said...
2: So it should be called the Robinson Pool.
0: Well...
2: Yeah. Not the leisure... Lincoln. So, what is it? Leisure time. Leisure
0: so then,
2: time.
0: Then he went and saw... He says, I'll have a word to Scalzi.
2: Yep.
0: So I went along and I said, well, I'll leave that to you.
2: Yep.
0: So Neil went and saw Gordon Scalzi.
2: Yes.
0: And Gordon Scalzi says, well, they had the red scheme at that point of time.
2: Yep.
3: Mm-hmm.
0: And he said, can you come up with something that you can do in the red scheme? So it was the whole car park. So I submitted that to him, and next minute we got $330,000 from the federal government.
1: Well done, Mick.
0: And then...
2: Yeah, people don't realise behind the scenes what goes on.
0: There was the Roman Hass building. People out there had to paint people there. And in out near Alcoa.
2: Yeah, yeah.
0: Point Henry.
2: Yeah, I remember that.
0: And they had let some fumes out, which the people of Leopold were...
1: Oh, yes.
2: Oh, okay.
0: And Newcomb.
2: So some allergic reactions was there?
1: Yes.
0: And they were in strife.
1: Yeah.
0: And our health department was going to close them down. And so I went along to them and I said, look, there's a fair chance that you blokes are going to be closed down. Oh, goodness, don't know. Humming and hawing. I said, well, look.
1: I don't think they're
0: you'd
1: there
0: better
1: anymore,
0: do
1: actually.
0: Something for the community.
2: So you got money for the pool.
0: So the first thing they did was in a few weeks' time, they came back and said, well, we're going to sponsor the Ballarine Football League.
2: Yep.
0: It was the Roman Hass Cup.
2: Mm.
0: And then $100,000 arrived at the council.
2: For the pool.
0: For the pool.
3: Well, good on you.
0: So that was 330, 250 for Nipper, and 100,000 from Roman Hass.
2: Well, and if it wasn't for you, none of that would have been there.
0: No, but I knew that they if I took that to council, they couldn't knock it back.
2: No.
0: And that's how Splash Down started.
3: Fantastic story.
1: Yeah, that's great.
3: Listen,
1: mate.
3: What are you going to do with those? Because they've got have you got someone to leave those? Not that you're going to fall off.
2: We're going to bring it up with Geelong Footy Club.
3: Well, it'd be worthwhile.
2: That'd be a good start.
3: But they're priceless, those.
2: Yeah.
3: And you've got the face, you've got the expression on their faces to me. Because, I was a little kid watching those fellas run around.
2: Yeah.
3: And they were real. You haven't got Woofer, have you? Don't think. Woofer Davis, have you?
2: No, Bobby Davis is not there.
3: No.
0: Yes, he is.
2: Is he?
3: I might have missed him.
0: I'm trying to recollect.
2: Where?
0: You have a look.
1: Tony, a message from Josh, sore neck. He says, have you tried stretching it? I don't know what he means. I'm thinking of a noose.
2: I'm trying to think.
3: I was thinking that too.
2: I can imagine.
3: Don't stick your neck out.
2: We need to have Josh in on the show, I reckon.
3: No, yeah, he's not bad,
1: Josh. He's
3: out,
1: in
3: mate.
1: Adelaide at the moment. He's in South Australia.
2: When he's back this way, yell out, Josh, and you can come into the studio.
3: Mate, you're
2: we'll
3: all sticking your neck out, though. That's why.
2: Yeah, stick your neck out. Yeah, it's just a tell you what, it gets knocked off. That's the trouble.
3: I'm the same.
1: And Steve's asked a question, pencils. What can you remember? Were they Derwent pencils? That you used.
2: Whatever he's used,
1: probably stretching the memory a bit
2: there.
1: Do you remember what pencils you used to draw it? Were they special artist pencils?
0: No, just ordinary pencils.
1: Just the ordinary HB, whatever. Yeah.
3: Beautifully done. And did you do much as a kid at school?
2: We did everything, mate.
3: We never had art at school, I know, when I was a kid. And when I was first started teaching, I was teaching art one period a week. We used to do record covers.
0: I was doing that while I was recovering from polio.
3: Now, how did the polio leave you then?
2: Can't you tell? Have a look.
3: No, but really.
0: Well, I was told when I left the hospital that I wasn't to play any physical sport.
3: Well, you did the opposite.
0: In 1951...
3: That's right.
0: I went and played football with North Geelong.
3: Yep.
2: Oh, there's Bobby Davis.
3: So I remember when it... Oh, of course. I remember when it... Literally, when it came to Geelong, because we had two. I had a first cousin who's since gone to God, and she got worse as she got older. Of course, she had to left arm, and then my little fella over the road wore this awful caliper all his life, really. And I don't know how he is now, but he wore this huge. So he could never, he could never play sport or anything because he just had this this leg around all the time.
1: It was a terrible thing.
2: I remember going to primary school and we had to... I think we had to take something in our mouth.
3: We did,
2: And I know Rotary had a lot to do with getting rid of it across the world.
3: Yeah, it was incredible, anyway.
1: Well, the Salk vaccine.
3: Salk vaccine, that's right.
1: Dr. Salk.
3: Good old Dr. Salk.
1: And,
2: so what was the needle I would have copped at school then? Was that...
1: It would have been that.
3: I don't know.
1: Would it? Polio needle.
3: We didn't have a needle, did we?
1: I vaguely recall we had tablets.
3: I think.
1: Well, I can't remember.
0: Yeah, what I had to have when I was in hospital.
3: Yeah.
0: Was I was laying on a sheet of wood like that.
3: Yeah.
0: No mattress.
3: That's right.
0: Because, and then once a fortnight, they would come,
2: put something in your spine.
0: No, they would drain the fluid out of my spine.
2: Oh, okay.
3: Really?
2: A tap.
0: And they couldn't deaden it back in those days.
1: Oh, my goodness.
2: And then they went to an emergency and they said to the nurse, I didn't say drain the brain, I said drain the spine.
0: Well, I can tell you that when it used to happen, there used to be six nurses holding me down.
1: I can imagine.
3: Did you remember, was there a guy called Max Reed in hospital with you?
0: Hmm?
3: Max Reed wasn't in hospital with you?
0: Max Reed?
3: R-E-A-D. Because he was a polio lad and he's about our age. How old are you, though? You're older than me, of course.
0: I was 13.
3: Yeah, but how old are you now?
0: I'll be 90 next birthday.
3: Oh, no, you're a bit older than us. Of course you are. Yeah, I'm just 80. But there were so many in our... Weren't there so many kids we knew?
0: The strange part about it was when I did go in, I didn't know what I'd had, right?
1: What were the symptoms, Mick? Can you remember?
0: Well, the symptoms were that I'd been playing football at the with all the boys around the avenue...
1: Yeah.
0: On a little reserve in Aberdeen Street.
1: Yeah.
0: And night I was sort of felt a little bit of stiffness in my legs.
1: Yeah.
0: And I went to the... on the Saturday night, I went to the Region Theatre.
1: Yeah.
2: Which are just restoring, aren't they, the Hamilton Group?
1: Yep. Yeah.
0: To the Picture Theatre.
1: Yeah. Yep.
0: And at half time I was... Gee whiz, I was getting stiff. And by the time the show had finished, I couldn't move from the hips down.
1: Gee.
0: And I thought, then I had to call the usher and say, look, I can't move.
3: Yeah,
0: could you get someone to carry me out the front and ring an ambulance,
3: ring a taxi
0: to take me home.
3: Oh.
0: So,
3: dear idea.
0: This is what happened. So they did that and put me in the cab. I went home, and Dad and Mum immediately got in touch with the ambulance, and away I went to the infectious disease hospital for 9 months.
3: Oh, really?
0: And there was a thing about it, and I don't fully understand the technicalities of it, but as soon as I learned what I had, I said to myself, you're going to get out of here.
3: Good on you.
0: And that was back in the days where they had people with, what did they have for the great big tanks for the...
1: Oh, the iron lung.
0: Yeah, the iron lung and stuff like that.
1: Yeah.
0: And I was visiting, I used to sneak into these and they'd say, get out of here. Huh. And
3: there were some terrible...
0: Yeah, so what I used to do was I would lay on my back in bed and then I'd fall out of bed and try to get myself going.
3: God.
0: And as the months rolled on, I got to the stage where I walked out of the hospital and I've never had any problems
3: since. So you were in Geelong Hospital for 9 months?
0: It's where they...
3: Continue.
0: It was in an infectious disease hospital on the
3: corner. I know where it was.
0: Myers and...
3: I remember it.
1: That's right.
0: So that's the story.
3: That's incredible. Well, though, it takes you back, doesn't it?
1: Because you're a survivor there, because it was a terrible
3: disease. Our age group, wasn't it? Around the 80s era. Yeah. As I said, we had three in our street.
0: Yeah, well, I know so many people.
3: A little bit younger than me, they were.
0: On crutches, couldn't walk, in wheelchairs.
1: Yeah. Terrible thing.
0: So I was fortunate.
3: Good on you. Well, that's great. And it came through.
1: Yeah. Now, good day from Jason at Baker's Marsh. Yeah, thanks, Jason. Steve sets. Oh, Tony must have swallowed. I won't say what he said you swallowed. It got stuck in his neck. We won't repeat that, will we?
3: You know what they say? There was much binding in the marsh. That's a song, isn't it? There was much binding in the marsh. Do you know that song?
1: No, it doesn't ring a bell. I'm sorry. Now, what have you got on your program?
3: What have I got today? Well, I'm changing things a bit because I'm getting, as you know, lazier and also slower. I've had a meeting with some specialists since I saw you all last.
4: Don't you know you're sitting over in the corner with a blanket around you, dribbling? You think you're here, do you?
3: Don't laugh, because there's no way I'm going to be as... Who wants to be alert anyway? I know some people who are alerts and they're drips.
4: Yeah.
3: No, but I won't be like him at 90, I was told the other day. Nothing like it.
4: Well, don't think like that.
3: They can't. It's a question of progression.
4: There's nothing you can take to try...
3: I'm taking everything that can be taken to slow it down. We'll slow it down, but it's... I went to the specialist the other day.
4: I mean,
3: of course, the trouble is with all the specialists, they all retired about 70, so then he's got to find me another one in Geelong. This don't ask me what he's called because I can't see my
1: professor,
3: memories.
1: Is he?
3: No, not a professor, but I mean whatever a specialist is, my memory is so bad, as you know. I write nearly everything down for the program now because I do not remember what I'm reading or what I've done yesterday.
4: Yeah, but you're still... got a kind of handle on things. It's just
3: yes and no. Yeah. I told you I burned out the barbecue.
4: Yeah, right.
3: And I let a tree fall over, and I've done a silly little things. But fortunately, I have a wife who's very, as they say, alert. But the saddest thing is, and again, people won't be listening to this who know me. But Helen's brother up in Forbes, who's
4: is he allowed to mention Forbes?
3: 68.
4: I can't mention B.
3: Yeah.
4: That's not fair.
3: Sorry, up in Central.
4: Alan, that's not very fair.
3: A fellow up in Central West New South Wales, who's a terrific bloke. He's 66 and he's got early Alzheimer's.
4: Has he?
3: 68 and he's a fantastic tradie.
4: Crazy,
3: isn't it? He's built, I would say, 300 houses in Forbes and Parks.
4: True.
3: And he's a terrific
4: guy. It's just random, isn't it? Because someone will say diet, right?
3: Yep.
4: My mum's in a real bad way, right? And just laying there. Now, mum... was an extremist when it comes to fit.
3: Yep.
4: She swam a kilometre every morning.
3: Really?
4: Right, at Norlane Pool. And then power walked 5Ks every night. And you couldn't stop her. From about the age of 45 onwards, she did that all the way. And now she's in her 80s and she's just laying there, doesn't know who I am. Right.
3: So sad.
4: She was a vegetarian. Right? She had heaps of, all the things that they say you should do for yourself.
3: Yep. Luck of the draw. Well, my
4: and then I'll hear something they say, oh, you should be on a diet, you should do this, and you've got to be fit and all the rest of it. And it happened to Mum, and I'm saying, well, if Mum got it, then what does it say for everyone else?
3: Vera's still at home, my mum's first cousin. She's 104.
4: Yeah.
3: Lives at home with her two boys down in Packington Street Extension. It's the coolest, Stubbs Avenue.
0: Yeah, 104.
3: And she's still chronic Labor and Geelong supporter, not necessarily in that order either, but she's a terrific woman. I haven't seen her for too long because I'm not driving anymore for obvious reasons. Who would trust me in a motor car when I can't remember things? Anyway, it's all good.
1: Okay.
3: And the bus service is very good from Geelong.
4: To where?
3: St Leonard's.
4: Yeah.
1: Is that number 60?
3: Could be. I think 60, 50, 60.
1: I use 60 sometimes.
3: Yep.
1: Goes down the Port Arlington. Does yours go down the Port Arlington Road or the Queen Street? Yeah, that's the one. Yeah.
3: And there were two fellas on the bus, and I would say, g'day. And of course, they say, hello, how are you back? Well, we get into a conversation.
4: Well, see, it's a lot different going down that way. But if you're going north, you go around the world.
3: Yeah. Oh, we go a fair round. It's 50 minutes from Geelong to St Leonard's. But anyway, these two fellas.
4: It can take 50 minutes from Lara to Corio.
3: Oh, no, that's terrible. These two fellas today, one of them, I think, was a bit younger than the other, but anyway, two fellas, and they were doing a two-day excursion. They came from Beaumaris.
4: Yep.
3: They caught the ferry across to Queenscliff, stayed in Queenscliff last night, had a meal at the pub, and then they'd caught the... How did they get from Queenscliff? They must have got from Queenscliff across to St Leonard's on the bus or something.
4: Well, you used to be able to get a train from Queenscliff.
3: Well, yeah, you can, but not... That's right, but different times.
4: Yeah.
3: Anyway, they were going to have a day in Geelong, and then they were... I think they were having having a night in Geelong, and they're going to do it every month. And they do this round trip. And
4: fantastic.
3: They knew everything, and I was pointing things out, and I said, oh, we know that, you know.
4: Yeah.
3: That's
4: awesome.
3: That's good. Yeah,
1: that's great. Okay, I've got some messages, but I might be after you.
3: My guest today is a lady called Jane R. Miles. I don't usually go on about the book. Now, I don't usually get wary about interviews. I'm a bit wary about this book because she's based the book around the near destruction of Darwin. In the cyclone.
4: All right, 76.
3: Oh, yeah. Now, that's all right.
4: Was it 75 or 76?
3: 76, I think.
4: Yeah.
3: Anyway, that's all right. But she has a woman who, well, in the fiction of the book, who survived that, who disappeared, boom, boom, and it turns up, the novel then becomes about four girls who were out camping when Cyclone Tracy hit, and some of them were buried underground, but one of them survived. Now, it's an interesting book in a way, but I'm going to have to say to her, I don't know whether people want... Well, I don't know whether I will say to her. Do people want a novel about Cyclone Tracy? I don't know whether you know people. We know two people and their two kids who survived Tracy, and it scarred them forever.
4: I suppose...
3: They were left in their house the kitchen and everything else that blamed
4: them.
3: Sure,
4: but then after the wars and that, we've had a lot of books.
3: True. Yeah, well, that's right, and that's what they'll say. And I don't know. I probably won't say that to
1: them. Well, it's probably unique that she's written.
4: That's a tragedy that needs to be told.
3: Anyway. Now, it must have been 76 because Gough was still Prime Minister.
4: Yeah, right.
3: Must have been 75. Anyway.
1: Oh.
3: Thanks, boys.
1: Okay, Bernard. And, well, I heard something on the ABC just recently, and I don't know whether anyone else has heard of this, about AI.
3: Mm-hmm.
1: Now, apparently, they are buying up old books.
3: Well, I've got plenty.
1: They're buying up old books.
3: They're going to disappear.
1: And they're copying them.
3: Oh, yeah.
1: They're guillotining them on the edge, and they're copying them. Because all the knowledge and whatever before...
3: Yeah.
1: These are books that are written probably before we got the internet sort of thing.
3: Yeah.
1: So they're getting a lot of the knowledge. But the thing is, there could be some very valuable old books might be getting destroyed. That's apparently this is happening.
3: Yep.
1: So I believe... I haven't heard about it, but this is the first... So that's where... Yeah,
3: yeah, well,
1: so...
3: The oldest book I studied at uni was published the same time as was written the same time as Shakespeare.
1: Gee whiz.
3: Of course, it wasn't published in the form I read it until about 150 years after that.
1: Gee.
3: That was a very hard read because it was...
4: Because it's in old English, was it?
3: Well, not quite. Well, Shakespeare's not old English.
4: No, he's not old English, is he?
3: No,
4: he's still middle... What they call middle, is it?
3: Something, but Shakespeare, the more you hear about it, the greatest genius...
4: Yeah.
3: Forget about anything.
4: I think you can go back. Song. We could go back to Shakespeare's time and understand someone. I think you've got to go back to about 1300, and then it becomes harder, but you still can't understand a sentence.
3: But even even if you just took the history of his plays, forget about the poetry of them, and forget about the characterisation, but the history is amazing. How one bloke, he's dead at the 60 or something, where he read everything he knew. He must have had...
4: For his knowledge of history, you're saying.
3: French and Latin, certainly.
4: Because
3: possibly Anglo-Saxon.
4: Because Macbeth's about...
3: exactly.
4: True history.
3: Yeah. And he knew, he coined, as we say, he coined words. He made up, to use in his plays, he took Latin words and put an I-O-N or something on the end of them, and they'd never appeared until then. You know, quite often look up a word in the dictionary and it'll say S in brackets after.
5: And they weren't.
3: He coined them.
5: He coined them.
3: So, I don't know, I get baffled by Shakespeare.
0: In 2013, I did a tour tour of England.
3: Oh, lovely.
0: England, Ireland, Scotland, Wales.
3: Yep.
0: And visited Shakespeare's house.
3: Oh, lovely.
0: And I'll tell you what, it's in fantastic condition.
3: Yeah.
1: Cyclone Tracy was 1974, according to Jason.
4: Christmas 74, which is, 74. I suppose you're not far off 75. Yeah,
1: thanks, well,
3: 74.
1: Thanks,
3: Goff. Yeah, Goff was.
4: Yeah, that makes sense.
1: And,
3: thank you, boys, anyway.
1: Yeah. Yeah. No worries. We'll go to some sponsorship announcements. And, of course, Bernard will be on with Dennis after the 2 o'clock news.
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1: And a good show that is 4 till 6 today with Douglas. Doug.
0: I tell you,
1: Crossroads.
0: Alan, there's an interesting history in regard to dairies in Geelong.
1: Oh, well.
0: And.
1: Yes, oh, my word.
0: And Tonkins.
1: Yes.
0: Was one of them.
1: That's right.
4: So in, what area in Belmont, was Tonkins? Yeah.
0: Tonkins covered Grovedale.
4: Yep.
0: Highton. All around that area there.
1: And Graham Tompkins, he's still alive and yep. Has restored many of their vehicles and got a great display out at the showgrounds.
0: Oh, has he?
1: And the museum there, a lot of history of his...
4: Oh, he's got a trailer here his, called the Belgrove.
1: ...parents' business and his own. And I must say, on the first Sunday of the month, that museum is open. So coming up, the first Sunday of the new month of September, it will be open to the public from 10 till 2, I think it is.
0: Well, the interesting part about
1: first
0: these,
1: Sunday of the month.
0: Yep. The interesting part about these dairies
1: yep.
0: is he started, him and his wife, Mr. Tonkin, started their dairy
1: mm-hmm.
0: in 1936.
1: Jeez. Okay.
0: And at that time, there was 40 dairies in Geelong.
1: Wow. 40?
0: Now,
1: my
0: a
1: goodness.
0: Dairy could consist of two people
1: yeah.
0: owning a farm.
1: Farm, milking
0: and milking
1: cow.
0: Their cows.
1: And selling the milk.
0: Direct. And selling it direct.
4: Right. Yeah.
0: As a, and they call themselves a dairy.
1: Yeah, a dairy.
4: They were lucky enough to be close to a population.
0: Yeah.
1: Yeah.
0: Then as time went on, they started in the jinkers, you know, the
1: horse and cart.
0: Horse and cart.
1: Yeah.
0: And then they...
4: we still had one lower in the 80s.
0: Yep, yeah, yeah.
4: I think he was the last one.
0: Yeah, and then they went on to become...
4: The horse knew every stop.
0: yeah, they did.
4: Yeah.
0: The same as all sorts of...
4: Yeah, things. Deliveries.
0: Yeah, deliveries. But then as time progressed... The government got involved,
1: yeah.
0: and they used to put certain restrictions on the dairies.
4: Yeah. So in 1946, it says here, the first foil caps were introduced.
0: Yep.
4: It was an invention from the United Kingdom, but it was 1946 that we
0: and
4: got.
0: And that changed the dairies and the milk industry for...
4: So to be able to provide the foil cap would have meant machinery... Which meant it
1: well,
4: sort of changed the end away from the mum and
1: well,
4: dads.
1: Yeah, they had the little cardboard, it looked like cardboard cap, didn't they? I guess, but the foil, yeah, that yep. would involve a machinery, I guess, yeah.
0: Then in 1950, I think it was.
4: School milk was introduced.
0: What it was?
4: Well, school milk by Governor Menzies.
0: Yep.
4: Government.
1: To improve
4: nutrition for children under the age of 13.
1: And yep. they were a little one-third of a pint.
4: Yeah, right.
1: Little bottles, I remember
0: and
1: them
0: then,
1: well.
0: And then it became pasteurised milk.
1: Yeah.
0: And that eliminated a lot of these little...
1: Yes.
0: These tiny little dairies.
1: Yeah.
0: And the likes of Polar... And Moores.
4: Yep.
0: The larger dairies.
1: They survived. Yeah.
0: Who?
1: They would have survived, yep. The polar, yeah,
0: they,
1: and moors.
0: They popped, yeah, up. Yeah. And to the point in time when Tonkins passed over the running of the business to their sons, who kept it going. And then I'm not sure of the year, but they sold out to the polar dairies, which had a business which was down off Fine Street.
1: And who was this?
0: Polar.
1: Polar.
0: Tonkins sold out to Polar.
1: Oh, sold out to Polar. Yep. Okay, yeah.
0: And and Polar had a dairy down at off Fine Street in one of those.
1: That's right, Bloomsbury Street, I think it was, wasn't it?
0: Somewhere, yeah, that's there. Right.
2: So in 1974, the Whitlam government cancelled the school milk program.
0: Yep.
1: In 74, so yeah, it went for probably 20 years, yes, at least, yeah.
2: So, and then in 1989, Victoria was the last state to stop bottling milk. So what happened to it then? It just, horse-drawn vehicles runs would average delivery of about 400 to 450 houses for each run. Jeez, well, there,
1: yeah. Well, there's a fact from Steve. He lived in Lara. Larcore Dairy?
2: Yeah, that's it.
1: Was run by Neil Morrison and, yep, his two sons from behind the Lara pub.
2: That's it.
1: And Cactus drove the cart.
2: Yep.
1: And one foggy morning, the cart had a head-on with a car, I'd imagine, and the horse was killed outside the Holy Trinity Church on Curlitz Road. Gee whiz, the dangerous fog. Yeah, blimey. Sorry, Mick.
0: No.
1: And okay, so we're up to, yeah, and then Polar. Is Polar still going? I don't know.
0: No, it's not.
2: In the early 70s, the Tonkins Riverview Dairy was sold to Polar Dairies.
0: Yep. But the interesting part used to be that when all these dairies were going in the early days,
2: yep,
0: they all had their names on the bottles.
2: Yes, embossed.
0: Embossed on, yes, the bottles. And it would have been interesting to get a collection of them, wouldn't it?
1: Yeah, well, there's a huge collection at this museum at the showgrounds. So the first Sunday of the month, if you want to wander over...
0: Milk bottles.
1: There's a heap of milk bottles, yeah.
0: And
1: really? There's hundreds of them.
0: What time does this museum open?
1: It opens at 10 o'clock on the first Sunday of the month.
0: And where do you come in?
1: You come in the main entrance at the house along near the racecourse.
0: That's the
1: main gates. You come in there and then do a sharp left,
0: yep,
1: and head right down towards the roundabout end to that. And the building there, if you head down that street, it's on your left, it's the Gillett building, I think,
0: uh-huh,
1: and they're open the first Sunday of the month from 10 till, it might be a bit
0: and
1: more
0: know,
1: longer
0: I
1: than
0: know
1: two,
0: the
1: someone
0: lives
1: like,
0: in the,
1: yeah, and it's well worth a look.
2: Of course you do.
1: And
2: now, I see that where the dairy was, is that where there's a milk bar and that there now in Roslyn Road?
0: No.
2: Was it back towards High Street?
0: No, it was in Barrable Road.
2: Barrable Road, right.
0: And Barrable Road is the one that goes round the river.
2: Okay.
0: You know...
2: Yeah.
1: Yes.
0: You go round the river.
2: Yep.
0: And there was another dairy owned by Clark's beside it.
1: Clark's,
0: where,
1: yeah,
0: the Bupa Hospital is.
2: Oh, okay.
0: And that's just...
2: Yep.
0: That area. But... Yeah.
1: No, they were great days. The
2: it's 1951 that they...
1: The dairies, it's 1936, there was 40 dairies, gee whiz.
2: See, in 1951, the foil top filling machine was purchased from the United Kingdom, which changed the milk industry, and the government legislated that all milk had to be pasteurised.
0: Yeah.
2: Which meant that all the small dairies had to shut, basically, because they couldn't.
1: Well, they could probably still milk their cows, but they'd have to sell their milk
0: to the larger dairy distributors.
1: Yeah, yep. So a lot of them wouldn't be able to sell their milk direct from the farm, so to speak. Yeah, and
2: well, the big one in B Town was Sandhurst Dairies.
1: Sandhurst, yes.
0: Oh, right.
1: Yeah.
0: And Tony, yeah. I'll bet you used to be a person who would get the milk bottles.
4: And
0: siphon the cream off.
4: Of course. And then be in big trouble.
1: Absolutely. We're all been guilty of that.
4: Because if you didn't mix it through, the rest was like water.
1: That's right. Oh, those were the days here. Yeah.
0: When you think of the different industries
4: bread. The ice was delivered.
0: Yep.
4: The fruit man and veggies would turn up in a van with a tray on the back. You had usually a couple of wood yards within stone's throw of where you lived.
0: Yep.
4: Because I remember hearing the machinery and that, like a saw and wood and that. Briquettes were the go.
0: Mm-hmm.
4: Next door would hand something over the fence and you'd hand something over the fence.
0: Yep.
4: We had figs and stuff like that we could swap, you know. You never had normal sauce because someone was making it in the street.
1: Yeah, that's right. The home.
4: And you didn't go to a market and then it's all upmarket. And when I go to a market, a farmer's market, I tend to think, oh, good, it's going to be home grown and it won't have all the taxes on it, so it should be pretty cheap. And they want more money than what you go into a supermarket.
0: They do, yeah.
4: That's not what I grew up with. Well, I grew up with that for nearly free.
1: Yeah,
0: well,
1: exactly.
0: That's the sad part about markets now.
1: Mm.
0: They're wanting more than...
4: Yeah.
1: But you're paying for...
0: They've become as much as the shops or more.
1: But you're paying for homegrown and no fertilisers and all that chemicals.
4: So there was more of an emphasis of community in the 60s and 70s, wasn't there?
0: Do you ever remember the horse and carts that used to travel around the city picking up the rubbish?
1: I do remember them very well. I must say from Bob from Inverley, Graham Tompkins has a fully restored milk cart at the museum at the showgrounds. Also a tap cart from Bill Godfrey, whose dairy was in Myers Street, East Geelong.
4: Yeah.
1: Thanks, Bob. Bob from Inverley. Great to have you on board, Bob. Okay, we're fast running out of time. We're actually coming up to 2 o'clock, and thank you, everyone, for your company today. We've enjoyed talking to you and bringing you all this information and history, and it's been great. Thank you, Mick, and thank you, Tony, and thanks for all the text messages there. We really do appreciate it. So we'll go to the news, and bye for now.
4: Bye, everyone.
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16: Hello, I'm Alyssa Delfs. As the Royal Commission into Anti-Semitism enters its second last week, the focus has moved towards social cohesion. During today's hearings, experts gave real-world evidence about how students and teachers or lecturers in classrooms are avoiding certain topics to ensure no one is offended. Dr. Daniel Heller from the Brave Conversations Project discussed the concept of constructive disagreements, saying it's necessary to addressing polarisation and anti-Semitism.
17: Grief is nuclear, and that it has the capacity to be an energy that can create so much destruction, so much hatred, and so much violence. But grief can also, as a nuclear force, be used to cultivate compassion, to bring good in the world, to honor people's memory.
16: Meanwhile, Liberal MPs are pushing to extend the Royal Commission. Julian Lisa, who is a Jewish Member of Parliament, sought to suspend standing orders, calling on the government to extend the inquiry, which was launched in the wake of the Bondi Beach shootings last December.
18: The Royal Commission is, for many Australians, the only chance we will have as a nation to properly expose and address the anti-Semitism that has become so prevalent in this country and which diminishes us all. But it is a Royal Commission that finishes in a matter of days, and as it stands, it is a Royal Commission with unfinished business. The window to debate this issue is closing. These issues deserve to be heard and urgently.
16: The Commission's final report is due to be presented to the government by December 14. Experts are calling for more to be done as new research highlights critical gaps in data in the fight against family violence in Australia. Reports from Safety Measures are used to collate information from specialist DFV services, but currently it shows significant blind spots in revealing the true scale of the crisis and how to inform the national response. Safety Measures National Program Director Louise Sims explained to National Radio News the limitations of the current system.
19: The data systems are designed for homelessness reporting, not the kind of complexity and specialisation of domestic and family violence services. Put simply, the data captures some of the activity but often misses the reality and the complexity of people's lives and experiences and the complexity of the response required. But also, too often, children's experiences aren't being recorded properly.
16: If you or someone you know is in need of help, call Lifeline at 13 11 14. Australian Federal Police have confirmed they're investigating leaked messages between Japanese and Australian diplomats. The correspondence discussing the Prime Minister's controversial comments about a gift of melons he received from his Japanese counterpart were leaked to the public last week. The Prime Minister has rejected calls to apologise for the podcast commentary, insisting the relationship between both nations is strong. Following media coverage in Australia about the comments, a letter from Japanese officials noted there had been sensationalised reporting about the interview. And in sport, Indigenous All-Stars players have pushed back on plans to move the fixture to NRL Grand Finals week, citing concerns that it will deny the game's best a chance to play. The end of the season has been marred by debate around a potential third-placed playoff with prize money on offer for the winners. It comes as the NRL also considers whether to move the All-Stars match from its current date in February, where it's taken place since 2010. And meanwhile, State of Origin is heading across the ditch. The Australian Rugby League Commission has confirmed Eden Park in Auckland will host Game 2 of the men's series next year.
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24: And the weather forecast for Geelong and the Surf Coast area for today, Tuesday the 18th of August. The forecast for Geelong is for a top temperature of 19 degrees, described as a shower or two and maybe a little bit of rain around the place, maybe up to a couple of mil if we're lucky or unlucky, whichever way you view it. The temperature on the rooftop in downtown Geelong is 18 degrees against that forecast of 19. Out at Lara it is 19, and down at Aries Inlet it's 16 degrees. Looking at the next few days, we have for tomorrow Wednesday, described as showers and wind easing, overnight temperature of 12 degrees and a top of 17, but we may have between 3 and 9 mil of rain during the course of tomorrow. Looking at Thursday, a possible shower, a top of 18, not much in it at all. Again on Friday, a possible shower, a top of 16. Looking at the weekend, Saturday, possible shower and 17. And on Sunday, partly cloudy and 17. So we're in the teens, well and truly, and in the top half of the teens. So that's a good thing. Maybe spring is springing on us fairly quickly. I think the trees and the plants seem to be thinking it is. Anyway, 18 degrees in downtown Geelong at coming up to 7 minutes past two. And just a thank you to Alan, Mick and Tony from Tuesday Magazine. A great show again, guys, and a host of information provided each Tuesday afternoon. So do tune in next Tuesday from 12 till 2 for Tuesday Magazine. And the text line on 0488 877 947 is open into the studio. So if you wish to make any comment at all about the blurb, then please text into 0488 877 947 and we will respond to you.

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1: Indeed, and with that piece of music, that's introducing The Blurb at coming up to 10 minutes past two with your host Bernard and myself, Dennis, this week on the panel. So without any further ado, we'll go over to Bernard now for his bits and pieces.
2: Bits and pieces indeed. Thank you, Dennis. And Dennis is always here and he keeps me organised. And that's, as Dennis will tell you humbly, it's often a fairly big job. But no, Dennis is just so generous and has been for many years with me now. Great stalwart to this station, of course, as you'll hear him again in his own programs in a couple of days' time. Now, how did you handle the music last week? Partly because I'm slowing down, as I've got to stop telling you. Now, as I've mentioned before, and if you're a regular listener, you know that what I've been doing for, well, a decade almost now, I literally email Dennis and say, Dennis, if you've got time, and of course he always finds time, amazing, could you record these for me? Well, partly because I don't think that far ahead now, I've started to reach back into some of my CD collections, as well as when Keith comes in a couple of weeks' time, we're going to play a few old records too. So that's why the music will be a little bit different.
1: And
2: anyway,
1: we do have record players here now in studio too, so life should be a little easier for Keith.
2: Well, yeah, I didn't realise that. I didn't even look, because we always used to have them.
1: For a couple of weeks.
2: Yeah, we used to always have them, of course. Everyone used to use the records.
1: But somebody's made up, I think it's Bernard in the office, has made up some new covers to go over the top, which is wonderful.
2: I didn't even look. See, that's the thing, I walk around in a bit of a dream. Now, our guest today is a lady called Jane Miles. Now, I think this may be her first novel, and it's an unusual story. I talked about it with the boys beforehand. It's set roughly in contemporary times, but it also goes back to the year of the cyclone disaster in Darwin, which is a rather delicate area to tackle, and I'll sort of broach that with Jane, but she'll be our guest, if we all cross our fingers and smile nicely, she'll be our guest at about 2:30. Now, in the meantime, getting on the bus last week, waiting for the bus last week, there are a couple of Clonard students there near me, and I thought, these girls are sitting there quietly. I asked them if they knew their librarian up there at the college up in Church Street, and of course they did know Mr. Brendan Ryan, who probably is a relation, about six generations or 10 or 15 back. Anyway, Brendan is not only their librarian, but a very well-known, distinguished and award-winning poet. Mainly he's written about, why not, about the Western District, where he grew up. Well, in fact, his grandfather, first of all, had the farm way down there, and then his father, and then a few of the boys. There's quite a tribe of them. Anyway, all being well, I'm putting the pressure on Brendan, and I think maybe in a fortnight's time I'll have a chat with him, probably about 3:30, about his latest works. Now, some new books have arrived, and I mentioned last week, and of course read a poem or two to you from my good friend John Bartlett. John's new book of poems is called All the Beautiful Confusions. Now, I've told you on the program before, when I'm plugging particular authors, when you go to your library, mention those books, and I guarantee to you, and you can tell me if it doesn't work, I guarantee the library will chase them up for you. If they don't

0: don't have them already, I can tell you they will find them for you because they do it for me all the time. Okay, a new book from Jane Harper, well known to a lot of you readers. I haven't read it quite yet. It's called Last One Out. Have I read it yet? I have to look up my notes and see. Have I talked about Last One? Oh, no, I'm going to talk about Last One Out later. See, that's how bad the memory is. Okay, another one I'll talk about later today is an extraordinary book called A Short Walk in the Hindu Kush, which is an oldie, come out about 30 years ago now, but newbie might be known to people who read a lot of travel books, but as I'll mention later on, it's pretty amazing that if you take us back to 1974, which is a fair while ago now, we were, Dennis and I were in our 20s in those days, and life was, in Australia we were, okay, we'd had Vietnam War, etc., so probably a lot more Australians had experience of living overseas than had, say, certainly up until the 60s, except for, of course, you know, World Wars I and II. So nowadays, of course, just about everybody who's got a few bob in their pocket has been at least into Southeast Asia, if not into Europe, into Japan and such places. However, this is a beautiful book because newbie, as a young fellow in his early 20s, wanders over to Southeast Asia and then up into India. That's the first part of the book. And then he ends up, as he says, going for a walk in the Hindu Kush. It's just a beautiful piece of travel writing. Anyway, I might get a chance to talk about that later. Now, young adults books. I mentioned week to week that the publishers send me a lot of children's books and a lot of young adults books because, and I'll say it again if you're a new listener, reason being, I guess, that you listeners are probably parents, aunts, uncles and grandparents, etc. People always, I hope, on the lookout for new books to give to your children, nephews, nieces, etc., etc. So Five Voices is a remarkable book, as is, I don't know whether I'm talking about it today or not. As is a book by, and I'll probably come across it later, let me forget it. Just leave it for a minute. Now, I raved about the Poisonwood Bible last week. Now, did anyone chase it up? You might have trouble getting it. an outstanding novel. Let's know if you have. Dennis has already given you that phone number, 0488 877 947. Or have you read anything else by the author? Okay. Alrighty-o. As you may or not really care, that I'm quite fond of dogs, especially Cocker Spaniels. Why have I got this down here? Oh, the other one's favourites are Australian Kelpies. Now, don't ask me how this all came up.
1: The late Robert was really into Kelpies.
0: Was he?
1: Yes.
0: I didn't know that. Did he have Kelpie? He had a dog.
1: I'm sure he had Kelpies.
0: Right. I know he had a dog, yeah. Anyway,
1: Alan would know whether he had Kelpies or not.
0: He did have Kelpies.
1: He certainly did. Thumbs up.
0: I wonder who took his dog out. I love Kelpies. And a fella called Mike Donnellan. Now, that's why I thought about Mike Donnellan. I was thinking about Mike the other day. Mike is a father of a student that I taught many, many, many years ago. And Mike was not only a breeder of Kelpies out of west of the Rock in central west New South Wales, near Wagga, but he wrote the book on the Kelpie. And again, if you're a regular For Your Sins listener to the program, you may remember that I had a contact from a woman in Scotland who contacted this station, heard that there was a books program and asked about whether there was a book in Australia on the Kelpie, and I was able to contact her and said, good luck. Anyway, that all brings me back to a lady called Jennifer, who now looks after her mother's bookshop in a lovely little place in central west New South Wales. It was actually fairly close to Bathurst, a place called Canowindra, Canowindra, which, if you haven't been to, a lovely little town, very small town, got Butte Museum, etc. Anyway, Virginia Culane Books is one of the best bookshops that I've ever been into. For example, if you're keen on Ian Idris, I-O-N, I presume it's pronounced Ian, she has, I think, every Ian Idris book ever published. Anyway, hopefully we're going to speak with her next Tuesday. And as I mentioned last week, I'm very uncomfortable with the fact that so many good books are being sold cheap in not just the supermarkets, but the big department stores too, and so I'm going to be plugging, not advertising them as such, but introducing you to, anyway, little bookshops around Geelong and elsewhere, because they deserve our support. And they know their books. And I'll be, next week, I'll talk in a moment about someone I'll be talking to next week who sells books that I probably will never read, but I'll tell you about it in a minute. I've got The Great Escaper. Oh, yeah, we watched that on TV. Terrific film. With Michael Caine and age 90, if you don't mind, The Great Escaper. Has anyone seen it? And wait for it, Glenda Jackson, also in her round about 90. The Great Escaper was, as it says, a great escaper, but Michael Caine is remarkable. Hands up if you remember. I think, I may be wrong, I think Elfie was his first film. It was certainly black and white. And, of course, then he made a lot of spy films, et cetera, et cetera. But I don't know what channel it's on. The Great Escaper, it's called. Terrific look. A terrific viewing. Listeners already know that I have conservative taste in books I've got down here, of course. I applaud the independent booksellers. I've already mentioned them. Okay. So the one that I'm going to be speaking with next week is Virginia Killane Books. The week after that, All Being Well, is the lady Marianne. It's M-A-R-I-A-N-N-E. The Chilwell end of Paco. She has a new bookshop there called Good Girls Read. Got it there? Good Girls Read. Now, I suspect it's for younger, as in not octogenarian. I'd say probably middle-aged and younger women. Anyway, she's going to be my guest in a... maybe next week or the week after. She knows when it is anyway, I hope. So have a look at it. I've got the phone number here, but I won't give that to you. But, yeah, have a look in there. It's a very different bookshop, I'd have to say. Okay. Can you ever get enough of James Lee Burke? Well, you know I can't. So in the second hour today I'm going to talk about one, if you're listening, John Bartlett, I've told you about him already, James Lee Burke's book from 1999 called... Heartwood, and somehow I'd missed it. I thought I'd covered them all. Anyway, he's in his 90s now, early 90s, dear old James Lee, still writing the occasional book, apparently living up there in Montana nowadays. Tell more about that later on. Since this book was written, in the last 2 years, he's written Tin Roof Blowdown and a book of short stories, Jesus Out to Sea, if you're looking for other stuff. Okay, I haven't written the name of the film down. Do you go to the pictures, Dan?
1: I have gone to the pictures, but I haven't gone recently.
0: We went to... Oh, see, I haven't written it down. We went to see a New Zealand set film about three nuns. It's an incredible film. Of course, I've mucked it up here.
1: That's Nun, Nun, Nun, is it?
0: Nun, Nun, Nun. I haven't written it down here. Now, you'll... this is bad, Vernon. Very unprofessional. Well, I'm not a professional. Very much an amateur. I haven't written it down here. We went to see it at the Little Picture Theatre down near K Park. And the three women in it are Miriam Margoyles, who is hilarious, as she usually is.
1: Yes.
0: The main character is very well-known Australian actor who smokes like a chimney and manages to smoke as a nun in this one too, although I had a mate... A nun up in Wangaratta used to sneak around to our place for a smoke late at night and a short whiskey. Anyway, I haven't written down the name of it, dear oh dear. Anyway, look it up. It's on at the, as I said, the Pivotonian. And it only got a couple of stars in the papers, but I thought it was terrific. And it's an unusually made film. Go and see it. So, stack of new books. Oh, it's only 20 past. We're right. Just give you the new books and I'll talk about other stuff later. Yama... Kassab's book, Politica. These all arrived in the last few days. Know nothing about any of them yet, okay? Liz Evans, Catherine Wheel, Rachel Koo, The Smallest Restaurant in Paris. I've got down here, Roba, as in tea, it looks like. Sayed, No God But Us. Jacqueline Moriarty, who is the sister of the famous Leanne Moriarty, who also has a new book out. Now, Jacqueline has this incredible book I'm sort of trying to get myself into because I'm not real flash on YA books, This one's called Time Travel for Beginners, and it's, I have to tell you, beautifully produced, but it shifts all over the time, and I'm not real flash on that. Now, the main one I want to talk about before we go to maybe some music, cards, etc.
1: Was that called Holy Days?
0: Yep. Sorry, what's that one? No?
1: Was it called Holy Days?
0: What's that?
1: The film you
0: it
1: went
0: is.
1: To see.
0: It's called Holy Days. Thank you. Mm. As it would be, wouldn't it?
1: It would be.
0: It's well worth seeing. It probably helps if you've had a bit to do with nuns in your childhood.
1: Set in New Zealand.
0: That's it. And if you've travelled in New Zealand, of course, we kept on saying, been there. Anyway, the last book I want to mention is one by Aoife Clifford, who happens, Dennis, to be an ex-student of mine for her sins. I taught Aoife up in Forbes, up in Bathurst, I mean. She's got a new novel out, which I'm only halfway through. It takes a town to solve a murder, it's called. And if you know Bathurst, you'll love this book because it has lots of Bathurst references. Okay, that's enough from me for the moment. Lots more news later, Ron. Ron?
1: Well, today we're going to have two basic brackets of music. The first hour is the Beatles and the second is Stan Getz. So we'll start off with this Beatles track, which I'm absolutely sure everyone will know about. It's one of the very early Beatles songs, She Loves You.

0: 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The time is now 2:27, and we'll take these station announcements and be back with our first interview for today.
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0: And a great service that is. 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And now, at coming up to 2:30, it's time for our interview with Jane Miles. But we'll take this Beatles track to take us up to that interview. So here we go with The Beatles and Yesterday.

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1: Yes, it is indeed. And thank you, Dennis, for that beautiful song from, I think, Paul McCartney. Well, good afternoon. Now, some of us have lived in Northern Australia, and we certainly visit Outback Australia, most of us. Nowadays, everybody travels. You know, the nomads are there, going there, living there, making your living there. Probably for a lot of people, even nowadays, it is about surviving there, depending, of course, whether you are right in, say, Alice Springs or Darwin. Anyway, today's writer guest is Jane R. Mills, and she takes us out there, both fairly recently, but also back in time to a date pretty well etched in the memories of, well, certainly anybody over 50s in Australia, namely Christmas Eve, 1974. Jane centres a novel on history, but takes us beyond it and after it. And she's our guest this afternoon. Welcome to The Blurb, Jane.
2: Thank you for having me.
1: Now, where are you, Jane, as we speak?
2: I'm in Melbourne at the moment.
1: Oh, I'm in Melbourne. Okay, well, we could...
2: Yeah, not too far.
1: I could nearly yell really loud. Is that where you're based, Jane?
2: I'm actually based in the Netherlands at the moment.
1: Oh, really? Good on you. Oh, thanks for being with us today. I feel especially privileged, as I am with every guest I have on the program. We've been doing this for a while now, but the program is built really around author interviews, so thank you for being with us. So which came first for you, Jane, for the novel? Was it Cyclone Tracy or the idea of missing people, which, of course, still haunts us?
2: It was actually the bunker that came into focus for me. I got the idea originally from my mother had taken a picture in the late 70s, early 80s of a bunker she discovered.
1: Yes.
2: Kilometers from the nearest road. So that's where the idea came from.
1: Okay. So are you Australian based now then, Jane?
2: No, I'm still in the Netherlands, but right. I am Australian.
1: Oh, lovely. Oh, good on you. So, yeah, well, what an interesting story. So have you visited Darwin yourself?
2: Yeah, I was actually posted there when I was in the Navy.
1: Oh, right. Okay.
2: 2006-ish.
1: Yeah. Yeah, it's a very different place, as you'd note, especially if you're living in Europe. And I only visited there, well, probably about 10 or so years ago now, and it's well, if you know, I'm down in Geelong, which is not unlike, I suppose, Melbourne and a lot of other cities, but Darwin is a unique place anyways. And then, of course, we have Outside Darwin, which features very much in your book.
2: Yeah.
1: So,
2: it's about 200 kilometres from Darwin, where this outback bunker is situated.
1: Mm. So... It's, you know, we talk nowadays, well, I don't talk about it, but of course the commentators talk about outback noir. Well, we're not exactly an outback, but we could call yours, what would you call it, Northern Australian noir, because it is rather a dark book.
2: Yeah, it's a psychological thriller with a crime element and,
1: I
2: think, light horror.
1: Yeah. So, again, we don't want to give all the story away for our listeners, but we do want to entice them a little bit. So, as I said, about 80% of Australians, of course, live on or near the coast. We're down in Geelong currently. And so what is it, particularly now that you know so much of Europe, what is it about that northern part of Australia or the outback that you think has this, well, nowadays especially, seems to have a fascination for writers?
2: I think it's the pull, I think. There's a pull there towards the north, and particularly I can speak of the 1974 timeline of this novel is that there's a final frontier.
1: Sure.
2: In our mind.
1: Yep.
2: So for those that live there, I'm sure, but for those that look at Darwin, we think of it as the final frontier of this wild west. And
1: yes.
2: Particularly in 1974 when it was a little bit more rugged, and then the modern city that was built after the fact.
1: Sure.
2: It's become this capital city that, in our eyes, is tormented by even the war.
1: Of course.
2: The only cities that were bombed.
1: Mm.
2: And so, at the mercy of natural disasters.
1: Exactly.
2: So I think it's it kind of holds a romantic side, but also this fear in all of us as well.
1: Sure. And I was thinking of, you know, back in literature that I thought of books like, you know, Coral Island and even Lord of the Flies, you know, where you have this notion of children disappearing or of mystery surrounding the disappearance of children. Could the events of your story actually happened, do you think?
2: I think so.
1: Otherwise, it wouldn't be plausible, would it?
2: Well, I think that's the great thing about Australia, and also the terrifying thing.
1: Yes.
2: There's so many mysteries.
1: Sure.
2: That we'll never know the answers, and the only way that we ever get any kind of surety is to make up our own stories. And we see it time and time again, rightly or wrongly. You know,
1: that's good.
2: As Aria Chamberlain or
1: sure.
2: The Beaumont children.
1: Oh, exactly.
2: Yeah.
1: Yeah, the Chamberlain story still. Well, it still haunts me, not least because we had, I mean, a lot of Australians had indirect connections with the Chamberlain story. Dear listeners, if you've just joined us, I'm speaking with Jane Miles, and we're talking about an intriguing new book called Stay Buried. Now, interesting title, Jane, Stay Buried. What do you want, or why is it Stay Buried? Should we let things stay buried? Can we let things stay buried?
2: Well, I mean, that's the journey of the novel.
1: Yes.
2: Personally, I think that's where we're headed. It's a pursuit of closure, basically, and whether or not to let information lie or to find out more information or to pursue peace. And I think that's the main thread that runs through the novel as well.
1: Now, as I said, we want people to read the book, but tell us just a little bit. I should also, as I was reading the book, it came to mind, I'm also reading a novel by an ex-student of mine from many years ago. I taught, for my sins, English at senior level for about, I don't know, 40 years or something. Anyway, one of my students had just written a book, and I was reminded of, you know, quote-unquote, the girl thing. For a bloke, and I guess it might be a little bit the same for a woman who teaches at an all-boys school, but for me there was a group of girls at a school I taught at in New South Wales who literally called themselves the Angels. And they had certain hairdo. There were about eight of them. I can see it vividly. They didn't really talk to the other girls, blah, blah, blah. Your girls, tell us a little without... Get us a little bit interested in the girls who are sort of central to your story.
2: Well, these girls, they range from... The youngest is 9 years old, but the eldest is 20. And there's originally four, and then another girl joins them. They're essentially on a camping trip the night of the cyclone, and they're forced to seek shelter inside a bunker that they discover out in the outback. And each of them has come from, you know, a trauma-led life.
1: Yes.
2: Or at that point in our lives where I guess we all are, where we
1: sure.
2: can figure out who we are as people.
1: Yep.
2: And when they become trapped in the bunker, they have to come to terms with who they were, but who they're going to be inside the bunker as well.
1: Mm.
2: That Lord of the Flies element.
1: I was going to say the Lord of the Flies element and the Coral Island. And I guess dear old fellow William Golding, as you probably know, was when he wrote Lord of the Flies, was teaching at a boys' secondary college in England. So I guess having had that experience for about 15 years myself, I could probably write a Lord of the Flies, I can tell you, as you all could. Yeah, it's a little bit... Can be a little bit dark at times, as and some of the stories that I hear now about my time at one particular school are very different to my experience at the place, so who knows. So, as I said, we have two timelines, which is quite a creative, well, approach for you, not, I guess, unique, however, pretty challenging. So I do this every week, so don't feel as if you're being especially put upon, Jane. But what's your sort of writing routine or for this particular book then, Jane? How does a would-be novelist, you know, how do you go about creating the day-to-day a new novel?
2: Well, if it was that simple.
1: If it were that simple, it wouldn't take long.
2: So this one, I originally had just the bunker timeline.
1: Yes.
2: 30 years later. And then I realized quite quickly that it was quite dark to tape inside a lightless and dark bunker. So I introduced the alternative timeline to also increase the stakes.
1: Yes.
2: Left behind, and to make it to ensure that the reader really knew that this is life and death that we're talking about.
1: Sure.
2: It's a huge survival element that we're handling, and it's not just about those that are inside the bunker, but also those left behind.
1: Mm.
2: So to do that, I rewrote about, I don't know, 50 or 60 times. I can't remember.
1: Sure.
2: But
1: of course.
2: No shortcuts with with writing, it's just writing and rewriting, and then eventually, hopefully, a story emerges.
1: Were you aware, and pardon me, I hope I don't get this wrong, but were you aware of, I guess, the sensitivity that survivors of the awful events of, you talk about might react to such a book?
2: Yeah, that was on the forefront of my mind, about Cyclone Tracy, but I think I tried to really approach it with earnest empathy, because this is a story that is all of Australians as well. Growing up, and I wasn't around during Cyclone Tracy, but I was growing up with a generation that had suffered through it.
1: Of course.
2: The subsequent generations after the fact, we all grew up about how to survive a cyclone, and it was because of that fear of Tracy. And I think I tried my darndest to approach it with that, not shock and awe,
1: empathy, I think, yeah. And I think you do achieve that, yeah. The characters are very real, and as a reader since, very much since childhood, and I've never really achieved any of the sort of writing that I admire. I sort of scribble stuff, but it just, I'm just always fascinated by how people approach a novel and then how they finish it. So what sort of a relationship did you develop with your publisher? I guess you have a publisher's agent who looks at your drafts, et cetera, et cetera. What's, talk about that little relationship with us a little bit, please.
2: My agent was, she was amazing throughout, and more of a partnership than anything else.
1: Mm-hmm.
2: And she was the one that, and that's what you really need, is someone to see what you're trying to say and then help you achieve it, and then to push it as if it's their own work. And I was very lucky to find that agent.
1: That's great.
2: And a publisher as well to edit and to help me define the story as well.
1: And what do you like to read yourself, Jane?
2: I like sci-fi.
1: Really?
2: John Wyndham, Philip K. Dick.
1: Yep.
2: I'm sure those are great names for you as well. And anything with a little bit of a horror tinge. I like not knowing an ending. So I'm not picky in that sense, but I really like not knowing. And that's what I've tried to achieve with this as well.
1: I think that's good. Yeah, if you're not going to just write a sort of a psychological novel, which don't always work, of course, as we know. But if you're going to write something different, well, you've got to keep the writer guessing. And of course, we are kept guessing, but particularly the personality or the person of the poor woman who appears out of nowhere.
2: Yeah. It's been 30 years later timeline in 2004, a woman comes forward claiming to be one of the missing girls.
1: Yes.
2: And then it's up to those left behind. They're not initially concerned about who she says she is, but they're more concerned about what she knows about their loved one.
1: What she knows, yeah. And just as I was reading, I was just thinking, just imagine, when people are missing. We go to a little place called Dalesford. I don't know if you know it in Victoria, but
2: yeah.
1: There was a famous story in the late 19th century where four little kids disappeared.
2: Yeah.
1: And there's you've probably seen it, a very graphic statues in the sort of main street there. And I suppose the people there, in their history and in their sort of psyche, I suppose, is that haunting feeling of whatever happened to those children. And I guess that's the idea behind so many stories about missing children.
2: Yeah, and I think every place in Australia has those stories. That particular one, I think they found a foot in a tree, in a shoe in a tree, and then the parents gathered all the rocks together to create a monument for the missing children.
1: Yeah.
2: I mean, just heartbreaking, but that part of Australian history that we live with day to day, and I think we forget that it's very unique.
1: Sure, we think of where the creeks run dry or 10 feet high, or it's either drought or plenty, and even us down on the, down in the, on the coastal areas too, we still have the awful haunting of bushfires, watching the news nowadays, I mean, it's so vivid and realistic for Australians to look at the awful international news at the moment.
2: Yeah, a lot of empathy there for the same plight. But, I mean, I guess we're different to Australia is that we've been dealing with the enormity of those losses for a lot longer, over in bigger numbers.
1: Sure.
2: And more disastrous as well.
1: Yeah.
2: And the vastness as well. And like Darwin during the cyclone.
1: Sure.
2: I mean, it almost went 12 hours without a single person outside of Darwin knowing.
1: Knowing what was going on. And isn't it remarkable that, you know, because of the, not the weather patterns, but the hemispheres, et cetera, we're able to send our firefighters over there in the middle of our winter. So it's sort of, it's a little bit of irony working there. So I always ask writers, and thank you for your time today, Jane. You mentioned some of the, well, the styles of writing you like, but the big question, of course, is you won't be resting on your laurels because I'm sure that lots of people will want to read your book. I'm just reminding you of the title, dear listeners. It's published by Harlequin Books. It's in paperback. It's called Stay Buried by Jane R. Miles. It's in your bookshops. I saw it in bookshops in Geelong today, or ask for it at your library. So what's Jane working on at the moment?
2: I'm working on another novel, and it's on the same vein as well.
1: Mm.
2: If you like this, you'll like the next one, and if all goes well, it should be out next year as well. So, yeah, a lot more... not necessarily, it's going to be in the action, similar to this one as well, and talking very much Australian-centric.
1: Did you tell me about your sort of writing routine? So you're working full-time as well, Jane?
2: No, part-time.
1: Yep.
2: Yeah, rearranged my whole life.
1: Good on you.
2: For writing, because it really is an obsession, an unhealthy obsession.
1: That's great.
2: Can't think of doing anything else.
1: Good on you. So do you have the new book then? So do you start with an idea, obviously? Do you start then with characters? How does it go?
2: With this, the next one, it started with a train. So train journey.
1: Good.
2: It starts off with a high concept, and then as soon as I get excited and I can see the character I just writing, which is... a terrible approach. I don't recommend it.
1: Oh, I don't know.
2: You get stuck very, very quickly.
1: Yeah. Oh, good.
2: But it's exciting to write that way.
1: And you're staying in Melbourne for a while?
2: I'm staying here for another 2 weeks or
1: yep.
2: so, and then it's back to the Netherlands.
1: Oh, lovely. Well, maybe I will pester you again in about, 18 months' time then, Jane?
2: Yeah, I'd love that.
1: Okay, thank you very much for being our guest today, and good luck with publicising the book. And I thoroughly enjoyed it, and I'll certainly be talking about it again. I'll mention it again next week. And I always tell people, demand it at your bookshop or demand it at your library, because the libraries are pretty good here. As you know, in Australia, they're terrific, and they will usually chase a book up for you.
2: Yeah, no, I really appreciate it, and thank you so much.
1: Pleasure. Thank you very much for being with us. She loves her writing. She loves her writing. Isn't that terrific?
3: Very good. And we'll take these messages right now.
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3: It is indeed. And coming up to 8 minutes to three, which will be the news and the weather, we'll go back to Bernard for another review of some sort for a couple of minutes.
1: Yes, it's a bit warm in here today, Dennis.
3: It is warm. I've got a big, thick jumper on.
1: Yeah, so have I. I've got this gibby thing on underneath. Yeah, she was lovely, Jane. An interesting book, Jane R. Miles. Stay Buried. As I said, ask for it at your library, first of all. They will usually find them for you, I guarantee that. Now, I haven't seen the new TV series based on Miles Franklin's classic novel, My Brilliant Career. Looking forward to it. Now, I did mention the movie, and Dennis chased it up for me because I had the huge cutting out of Weekend's paper. It's called Holy Days, and it stars, wait for it, Judy Davis, of course. And Judy, you may or may not know, dear listeners, well, she's well known, as I said, way back. The first film I saw her in was My Brilliant Career with Sam Neill, I think, and filmed, incidentally, a lot of it was filmed at a place called Pylong, which is just out of Kilmore, and in fact it was filmed on the property of some people that we knew really well. If you've seen the film, it's wonderful. If you know that part of the world, it's sort of in between Kilmore and Bendigo, really, if you're ever driving around there, and there's these massive granite rolling sort of bald rocks. Well, of course they'd be bald, wouldn't they? Anyway, I'll just read you a little bit of the review in the Oz. Dream Team, Judy Davis, Miriam Margoyles, Jackie Weaver. Now, Jackie Weaver, maybe she's unrecognisable at first. So Judy Davis plays the sober, sort of sensible senior nun who doesn't mind a smoke. Miriam Margoyles is the older lady who is hilarious, but they're just, to me, they're all empathetic, you know. Jackie Weaver is superb. What a posse, as this reviewer says. He reckons what could possibly go wrong. He didn't like as much as I did. A trio of aging nuns, the last of the dinosaurs, is in a mission to save their convent from the clutches of a developer. And then there's a terrific little Maori boy called, in the film, called Brian. He's 10 years old. And Jackie Weaver, as it says here, is the naughty nun with heart who likes sliding on rags on the polished wooden floors. Now, the person who made the film, obviously, number one, was taught by nuns, as I was for 4 years, and I worked off and on for another 20 years with nuns. But back in the day when I was taught by nuns, of course, they did have the big black and white habit. And Mr. Casey, who some of his family might be listening, Jared, if you are, he sometimes listens to the program, a fellow named Jack Casey, I think his name was, he had a great big, I don't know if it was a Fairlane or something like that, and he used to drive the nuns who were living at where Sacred Heart is now in Newtown. So all the nuns who taught at Sacred Heart itself, plus about three or four primary schools around Geelong, Mr. Casey would do two or three trips each morning to take them to their various schools. And they were in the full black habit with this very starched facial gear. So all you saw of the nuns, if non-Catholic people are listening or from younger than I, all you saw of the nuns really was their eyes, their nose and their mouth. The rest of the face was framed in this starched white stuff. Anyway, that's all captured very well in the film. And I just felt, whoever reviewed it, Bill Smith. Don't know who reviewed it. It doesn't say, which is a bit weak. I don't put a name to it. I felt that they obviously didn't know much about nuns. And that's not their fault, because if you didn't go to a Catholic primary school, you know, before 1970, you wouldn't know what they're talking about anyway. He says here, though, the reviewer says, the star of the show is a vividly conflicted Tomati. He's suffering grief. He's a wonderful little actor, and he sort of, he's the practical one. The older nun, the Judy Davis character, is sort of the sensible one. And if you know, if you've travelled in New Zealand, you will love it anyway, because, as I said, we kept on saying, oh, yeah, been there. So they and it's also interspersed with sort of cartoon connections, if you know what I mean. In other words, it's almost as if they wanted to make a 2.5-hour film and they compressed about the extra hour into these little cartoonish things. Anyway, I reckon it's a terrific film. It was on at the Pivotoni. I don't know if it's still. It's called Holy Days.
3: Good and name for it. The time is now 3:03, and that's the news and the weather. But to get us there, we'll take another Beatles track, Eleanor Rigby. Oh.
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1: Hello, I'm Alyssa Delfs. More than 160 community, charity, multicultural and migrant organisations have written to the federal government. They're warning that reported plans to remove work rights for those seeking asylum could force thousands of people into destitution if approved, placing enormous pressure on already overstretched charities and community groups. Speaking to National Radio News, Deputy CEO of the Asylum Seeker Resource Centre, Jana Favero, says amid ongoing speculation around the plan, charities, families and community members would bear the brunt.
2: The ASRC, we're already supporting over 7,000 people seeking asylum in the community, the majority who do not have the right to work. So we've already seen what the impact is of removing work rights, and we've been campaigning for work rights to be extended, but it looks like the government is going to do exactly the opposite and ignore all the evidence, ignore community concern and possibly remove work rights from people.
1: More than 200 experts are calling for urgent government action to better protect and support children experiencing violence and abuse. David Wilson has more.
3: A new report by Save the Children has found 2 in 5 Australian kids are experiencing domestic and family violence, but most are being left behind because response and support systems are designed for adults. The report identifies 20 specific actions governments could take, including prevention, earlier intervention, ensuring access to specialist child-focused services and supporting long-term recovery. Experts, including children's commissioners, frontline practitioners, researchers and young people, say urgent government intervention is needed.
1: If you or someone you know needs help, call Lifeline at 13 11 14. Advocacy groups for older Australians are urging the federal government to do more to reduce support at home wait times. It comes after media reports overnight uncovered stories of older Australians struggling to cope under the new system. Craig Gear, CEO of the Older Persons Advocacy Network, says it's vital older Australians can receive the necessary care.
4: Well, what we've seen by these stories in the media, concerns about people getting through the assessment process giving people the right level of support, and then the timeliness of that support coming into place. We know if people don't get support at the right time, they will deteriorate and they'll end up needing higher levels of support in the future. So it makes sense to actually invest early on and make sure that people can get the right care at the right time in the right location.
1: And the Minister for Defence has hinted at discussions with Japan that would allow the nation to use Australia's missile ranges for testing. Richard Miles met with his Japanese counterpart Shinjuro Koizumi today in Canberra. Speaking at a press conference, Mr. Miles says talks are progressing on the arrangement.
5: We have agreed to progress a better and enhanced arrangement between Australia and Japan for Japan's use of our missile ranges over the course of the next decade across a range of missile capabilities, including Japan's hypersonic missile program. And we're really excited about the progress that we've been able to make in respect of that.
1: And overseas, 2 people have been killed in a shooting at a high school in the southern Philippines. It's the second incident of its kind in the country in nearly 2 months. Authorities revealed both casualties were students and one was the shooter, who used a high-powered firearm. And in sport, Carlton has formally appointed Josh Fraser as head coach of its AFL team. The 44-year-old took over as the interim coach after the club parted ways with Michael Voss in May, and he says authenticity will be his focus in the role.
6: What you see is what you get in many respects, but value character in a football club and character in a playing group. Big on standards. You know, I think standards, you'll rise and fall 2 game days.
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11: And the weather forecast for Geelong and the Surf Coast area for the next few days. We have, for downtown Geelong, a forecast maximum today of 19 degrees. Describes as a shower or two, and a little bit of rain around the place is expected. Well, forecast, and it's 17.6 on the rooftop here at 94.7 The Pulse. Out at Lara, it's 18.5, and down at Aries Inlet, it's a balmy 19.3 degrees. Looking at the next few days, we have for tomorrow, Wednesday, showers and wind easing. Overnight minimum of 12, which is quite warm for this time of year, and a top temperature of 17. But those showers might bring 3 to 9 millimetres of rain. I'm sure the garden will be happy with a bit more rain. Thursday, a possible shower and 18 degrees. Friday, a possible shower again and 16 degrees. Looking at the weekend, Saturday will be a possible shower and 17 degrees, and then on Sunday, partly cloudy and again 17 degrees. And it is 17.6 degrees on the rooftop here at 94.7 The Pulse at coming up to 7 minutes past three. And don't forget that text line on 0488 877 947, 0488 877 947, and do give us a text if you're free, and you can comment on anything around the program, and perhaps request a song for next week, maybe, whatever. So yeah, do use that facility. It's a great one into the studio. And now we might take a piece of music before we go to the golden oldies and poems from Bernard. And this is from Stan Getz. And it's How Insensitive, it's called. So here we go.

0: 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And now?
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0: And that was off the Stan Getz CD. How Insensitive. A great CD, that one, of lovely, soft music, gentle music.
2: When do I get a petition?
0: And now it's time to go over to Bernard and perhaps his golden oldies and a poem.
2: When did I get it for Christmas, Dennis? Has it got a date on it?
0: Hang on, let me see what century. Oh, no, it was last century.
2: I was going to say, it would be easily.
0: December, last century.
2: What date?
0: 1999.
2: Oh, that recent. Well, because the album's Stan Getz has been gone to God for ages, and so has poor Astrid, probably. Yeah, look, before that, I've still got stuff to fill in from the more or less the first hour, but we've got no other interviews today, so I'll just wrap it on for a little bit longer. Two books, and I'll be speaking, if we all cross our fingers, with both these authors. Now, a lady called Jacqueline Moriarty. Now, many listeners would be familiar with Leanne Moriarty, who's...
0: Moriarty?
2: Yeah.
0: That's
2: Sherlock Holmes?
0: No.
2: You think you'd change
0: the Goons, I think.
2: Oh, the Goons too, but think you'd change
0: it. Bluebell and Blue Bottle or whatever it was.
2: It could be, but certainly Moriarty is Sherlock Holmes's bête noire, I suppose. But anyway, she's Australia's best-selling novelist, apparently, Leanne, but this is her sister, and I'm starting to read this book. It's called Time Travel for Beginners. Now, books are books, you know. When I read a James Lee Burke, and I'll talk about one of his older ones, 30 years old nearly nowadays in a moment, but books nowadays come beautifully presented with mottled pages and zing, bang, whatever. And this Jacqueline Moriarty book is like that. It's, the book itself is a work of art. I haven't got it with me, but just to tell you a little bit about it, it's a time travel book. Now, I don't know whether I will persevere with it. It's supposedly young adults. Now, unfortunately, the young adults nowadays that I know best are not the ones I teach because I don't know them, but are grandchildren. And alas, dare I say, except for one, I don't think they're great readers. They're probably turned off by their grandfather. But if this is written for young adults, it's about 600 pages, and the pages are chopped. It's hard to explain. I can't hold it up to the microphone for you anyway. But anyway, I'll just read a little bit about the review. This is from Saturday's Age. On a bustling Sydney street, an obscure time travel agency, boom, boom, got it, time travel agency, welcomes patrons with a coffee, delicious pastries, and a chance to travel backwards in time without changing the present. Okay, CF, Doctor Who, etc., etc. Most customers don't believe the agency's a real thing. However, this single mother, Anna, decides that she'll go and work there, and a customer named Teddy wants to find answers from the past.

0: asked about the breakdown of his marriage. So, allegedly, according to this very brief review, it explores grief, parenting, atonement, forgiveness and regret. Well, I don't know. I'll let you know about it more when I have read it. And I put down, I've requested an interview with Jacqueline Moriarty. Meantime, of course, as I said, her sister Leanne is apparently the best-selling Australian novelist as of now. And again, my memory being so bad, Dennis may even remember, but I don't know whether I've talked about her books. I probably have, but I can't remember at the moment. Now, I don't know whether I mentioned this last week or not, this book, Dennis, but did you know, and I didn't, we knew that there were Japanese subs got into Sydney Harbour.
1: Mm-hmm. We did.
0: We know that Japanese prisoners of war escaped Komkara in about 1943. We know that Japanese planes bombed Darwin in 1944-45. However, did you know that in 1941... only 11 months before Pearl Harbor, a fella named Major Hashida not only came to Australia as a spy for 11 months, but guess where he came to?
1: Geelong.
0: Why?
1: To have a look at Queenscliff.
0: That's right, exactly. He came to Geelong on the train and went down and had a look at Queenscliff. Well, of course, you and I sort of know. My dad worked on the restoration of Queenscliff during the Second World War.
1: They've got a new foghorn there.
0: Well, but I'm not sure how sort of active Queenscliff was there, but of course it was there and it was at the Heads. And after the submarines got through Sydney Heads and frightened the bejesus out of people in right up into the Sydney Harbour, not surprisingly, they started to get a little bit worried about our Heads.
1: Who else was vulnerable?
0: Yes. Yeah, that's right. So anyway, this is a book by Craig Colley, who's written a couple of books about Second World War events. It's published by Allen & Unwin. Again, I'm only just getting into it now, but I'll just read the little review, a very short review in the paper. Craig Colley's reconstruction of the time is intriguing and entertaining, but there is also something comical, almost absurd, about Hashida himself. So Hashida, in an attempt, and I've read the start of the book and there's some terrific photos, he dresses very nattily. Now, I guess, I don't know, I don't know that I've ever met a Japanese person in Geelong. I don't think there are many Japanese around Geelong, possibly some out at Deakin or somewhere, but try and think of in 1941, not many Asians living in Australia, certainly places like Shep and other places up in the northeast of Victoria. There were Chinese people who'd come out literally during the gold rush and had stayed on. But apart from that, there weren't that many quote-unquote Asian people living. Anyway, Major Hashida's notebook is published by Allen & Unwin. And I'm reading it at the moment and hopefully I'll be speaking with Craig Colley, C-O-L-L-I-E. It's published by Allen and Unwin in paperback. Again, ask for it at your library if you're interested in that topic. Now, I want to mention, I bang on about James Lee Burke all the time. I've got a poem to read to you in a moment, but James Lee Burke, my mate Berkey and my other mate John Bartlett and I, and there's a whole lot of other people too, including a specialist, a doctor of mine. We're mad fans of James Lee Burke, but this is one that had got away from me, and I don't know why. It came out in 1999. I found it in a secondhand bookshop the other day. I'm not allowed in them really, but I sneak in. And it's called Heartwood, and it's about Billy Bob Holland. Now, fans of James Lee Burke would know Billy Bob Holland at least from two or three films in which, and again, Dennis probably will rush off and try to find the name for me, but I'm trying to think of the well-known American actor who plays Billy Bob Holland, but it doesn't matter, we don't have to have him. Anyway, Wilbur Pickett is framed. This character, Wilbur Pickett, he's sort of an odd job man. He's got a Comanche wife, so in the town where he lives, that's a little bit suspect anyway. The wife is a not unusual character for James Lee Burke. She's blind, but she's also psychic. Now, you get a lot of this in James Lee Burke. Not only that, but Billy Bob Holland accidentally shot a mate of his in a shootout a couple of years before this book opens, and this quote-unquote ghost, the spirit of this guy, comes back and talks to him. Now, if you're not into that stuff, don't worry, there's not a lot of it in this particular book. But as I said, if you know James Lee Burke, you know that he's into all sorts of spirituality. He's very, very Catholic in his attitude, and his characters tend to go to church on Sunday, would you believe, which is a little bit unusual in contemporary crime. Anyway, I just want to read you a little bit from James Lee Burke's Heartwood from back in 1999. The book is called Heartwood. You know what Heartwood is? Sure. What is it? Some trees add a layer of new wood under their bark each year. The core of the tree grows stronger and stronger until it's almost like iron. Old-timers say they used to bust their axes on it. Yeah? Lucas said, his eyes wandering away from me now. Esmeralda was hanging her wash on the clothesline, her hair wrapped in a towel. What's that have to do with what we're talking about? I'm not sure, I said. I'll study on it and let you know. You're a mysterious man, Billy Bob. I walked to my car and did not reply. My father was a tack and hot pass welder on pipelines all over Texas, and when I was 9 years old, he took my mother and me with him on the line into the winding Stair Mountains of East Oklahoma. It was nearly fall, and a canopy of the hardwood trees had already started to ruffle with red and gold all the way to the massive outlines of the Ozarks. My father wasn't an overly religious man, but he made an effort to tithe, and he wouldn't normally drink except on Christmas and July 4. By chance, the pipeline was shut down our last Sunday in the winding stairs, and he took me with him to a camp meeting on the banks of a pebble-bottom stream whose waters were the colours of light green jello. The choir was a string band. The preacher, a rail of a man who opened his Bible as though to read, then looked heavenward and, with his eyes squeezed tightly shut, yet never misspoke a line. The congregation shook and trembled and spoke in tongues, and in the next breath ate dinner on the ground and off the tailgates of farm trucks. But those were not the images that defined for me that seminal afternoon of my childhood. The banks of the stream had eroded sharply during a spring torrent, and the root systems of the overhanging trees trailed in the current like brown spider web. The trunk of each tree looked swollen and hard, the bark glistening and serrated, as though the root systems had drawn the coldness of the water into the wood and filled it with a hardness that would blunt nails. The preacher stood waist deep in the current and dipped a fat woman backwards, the current sliding across her closed eyes, her white dress tied round the knees with a blue sash so it wouldn't float up from her thighs. You up to it? My father said. I ain't afraid, I said. Don't let your mother hear you use words like ain't. That water's like ice, bud. I've been a lot worse. I felt his large hand cup on the top of my head. A few minutes later, I stood barefoot on the pebbles, the coldness of the water sucking around my thighs and genitals, my palms clutched in the preacher's. He leaned me back in the water and a vast green light seemed to cover my face and steal the breath from my lungs and invade my clothes and burn my skin. Then, just as the preacher raised my face from the water, I opened my eyes and saw the trees arching overhead and the leafy green and yellow design they formed against the sky, and without knowing the words to circumscribe the idea, I knew I had entered a special and inviolate place, a private cathedral suffused with stained light that I would always return to in memory when I felt I was unworthy of the world. While my father dried me off by the fire and put his old army shirt on me, the one with the Indian head division patch and sergeant stripes on the sleeves, I glanced back at the stream and it looked ordinary now, apart from me, dotted with half-immersed people whom I didn't know. What kind of trees are those? I asked. Heartwood, my father said. They grow in layers like the spirit does. That's what Grandpa Sam used to say anyway. You just got to keep the roots in a clear stream and not let anybody taint the water for you. His jaw was filled with a ham sandwich, and it seemed to swell inside the size of a softball when he grinned. Now, that's a bit of James Lee Burke, and you either do or don't like James Lee Burke, but the dear old bloke, 91 now, he can write. You're listening to The Blurb, and it's now 25 past three, and we might go to our next bit of music now, which gives Bernard a chance to have a drink, and we'll come back to
1: he will be able to have a drink, an extra long drink, because we'll put some station announcements in first and then be back with the next piece of music from Stan Getz. So we'll take these messages right now.
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1: It is indeed, and you're tuned to 94.7 The Pulse, and this is The Blurb, and we're here until 4 o'clock today with your host Bernard and myself, Dennis, on the panel. And we, as promised, we will go to our Stan Getz track, the next one, Desafinado, and sit back and enjoy.

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1: Yes, do become a subscriber and help this volunteer-run organisation, The Pulse, into the future, because there are costs and we need to meet those costs to stay afloat. So keep the pulse pumping by becoming a subscriber or sponsor. Okay, it's now 3:34, and that track that we just played was Desafinado, and a lovely song. So as we said earlier, it's a great CD. Now it's time to go over to Bernard for perhaps some book reviews.
2: Yeah, or even a poem, because...
1: A poem. We didn't do the poem, did
2: no,
1: we?
2: No, well, the reason I picked Emily Dickinson again is because the novel I raved about last week, and of course I can't remember what it was, but you know what it is. I might even have it here. Yes, I have. I've got the note here. Going back, flip, flip, flip, flip, flip. The Poisonwood Bible, one of the standbys that the main character has is going back to the poems of Emily Dickinson. And it's interesting because Emily Dickinson was almost lost to American and world literature, because even though she wrote busily for about 2 years in the 1860s in America, there was only one other person really who saw her work at that time, and it wasn't really until about a century later, you know, literally about 100 years later, in about the 1960s, that a guy in the States picked them up, and among the ones who publicised it was this guy who put together this particular edition I have, a fella called Thomas H. Johnson. And my copy, John Weaver won't be listening to me, but John was a lovely bloke, would you believe, a maths teacher who read poetry. There aren't many of them around, but good on you, John. Lovely bloke. He might still be living up in Lancefield, I think, but he gave me this book as a sort of a when I said goodbye to him up at Kilmore, and it's been with me ever since through uni and all that sort of stuff. But her poetry is a bit elusive, but in many senses it's also, you know, fairly traditional. I'll just read a paragraph from the introduction. And this is a bit heavy sort of literary jargon, but I'll read it to you anyway. Emily Dickinson was an existentialist in a period of transcendentalism. Now, forget about that. A movement in her New England which saw the immanence of God in a buttercup. So she doesn't preach religion, but she certainly is a believer, okay? Maybe like many of us, we sort of, well, I'm talking for myself, you know, we believe in the concept of God, we believe in Jesus, but it's putting the two of those together and then looking at the world as it is now. That's the big challenge for those of us who still bother, I would say, because it seems in our current world that not too many people bother anymore, but that's a judgment on my part and I shouldn't be making it. To her judgment, persistently asserts that neither intuition nor reason can solve the riddle of existence. And in her lifetime, only an actress lived with a similar artistic effectiveness. Dickinson, it says here, assesses the problems of anxiety and loneliness, the extremity of pain and its duration and redemptive quality, and she therefore steadily participated in the issues of existing, more than life and death. So I'll just read one of her poems, and it may make absolutely no sense to you. I read them not every day. Every now and again I dip into Emily and I go outside and I read them aloud, and then I read it again and think, what's she getting on about here? The day came slowly till 5 o'clock, then sprang before the hills like hindered rubies, or the light as sudden musket spills. The purple could not keep the east. The sunrise shook abroad like breadths of topaz, packed a night. The lady just unrolled. The happy winds their timbrels took. The birds in docile rows arranged themselves around their prince. The wind is prince of those. The orchard sparkled like a dew. How mighty 'twas to be a guest in this stupendous place, the parlour of the day. Now, again, if you're a bit of a boring literary nut, you might think Gerard Manley Hopkins, and I reckon Hopkins certainly read some Emily Dickinson. Anyway, that's enough for poetry. Now, meanwhile, next week, I've got a lot of authors I've requested interviews. Sophie Green has written a book that looks pretty entertaining, I haven't read it yet, called The Frock Shop. Bram Connolly has written a book, 100 Ways I Almost Died. Ooh. Now, next week and the week after, if we all cross our fingers, as I mentioned earlier, I'm hoping to speak with the lady who runs a wonderful bookshop in Canowindra in Canowindra, New South Wales. I hope to speak with her, so it'll be either her next week or the week after. And the other one has a new bookshop down at the Newtown end of Paco, and the bookshop is called Good Girls Read. Now, I spoke with her yesterday, and I said to her, look, I don't and probably never will read the books that you sell. However, she's writing, she says, for young adult women and young women in their 20s and 30s. Now, I looked around her bookshelves and I didn't recognise any authors. And I said that to her and she said, that's right, you know. She's only been there for a couple of months, so she's going to be on either next week or the week after. Because that's, as I said before, that's what I want to do, get away from the supermarkets and the big department stores who rip the authors off anyway, so I don't pay them for anything. Okay, the other person I've been in touch with is the lovely Sam Allen. Sam Allen Board, she's been on the program a fair bit last year. She's now working part-time still, churning out books and also doing some book publishing, some editing, etc. with people. Now, she may be listening today, Sam Allen. Don't forget, anytime, any Tuesday, either on the phone or come in, and I think she's got a new book coming out as well. So she's an expert on young adults books, which is good. Now, a last word on something that's got nothing to do with books, but I noticed that Anthony LaPaglia, I hope that's how you pronounce his name, he is appearing in Sydney and later in Melbourne in Death of a Salesman. I so admire these mature, and I have to say that, actors who have made a lot of money. I mean, LaPaglia made a lot of money from TV series in probably 20 or so years ago. He was well known in Australia, of course, before he went over there, both on, particularly in Sydney. Now, Death of a Salesman is one of the great American plays, and long-suffering students of mine, you know, it's been on the syllabus for Year 12 literature for years, and it is a brilliant play. I've been indirectly involved in the production of it, not on stage, but as a sort of producer of it, as a young fella. But, yeah, I'd love to see it. When it comes to Melbourne, we might see if we can. By the way, I've been waving around here. R.M. Williams is out back from August, September, and Dennis reminds me that he thinks that I may have referred in detail to it last week and the week before. But don't forget, it's in your libraries, R.M. Williams Outback. If you're interested in, well, obviously, Outback Australia, it's a wonderful magazine. And I talked with the editor, of course, I think about, Dennis may remember, but probably 3 or 4 months ago, earlier this year. So I'll give him a spell.
1: Maybe a month ago.
2: A month ago? Is that recent?
1: Mm.
2: Yeah, see, that I have no... Isn't it? I know that I have, but I emailed him the other day and he said, oh, come on again if you like. I have no memory of it. Not the slightest bit. Anyway, it's all good fun.
1: At most, it'd be 5 weeks ago.
2: Well, there you go. That's why I've got Dennis here, you see. I've got to have someone here to hold my hand, you see.
1: You'll be right.
2: Okay, are we up for music or do you want me to...
1: You can get a time machine.
2: Sorry?
1: You can get a time machine.
2: Well, I need...
1: Take you back to the...
2: Well, Joe never listens to me. I have a coffee with Joe every Thursday and I remind him, but Joe's got one of those special watches. What do? They yell at you or something.
1: Oh, they take your temperature and pulse and heart rate and...
2: Have you got one of them?
1: No.
2: No, you don't know. You're too healthy. No, you've got you're mentally fantastic. Lucky bugger. Lucky person.
1: Don't know, but fantastic.
2: Better than some of us.
1: Don't build it up too big.
2: Okay. Oh, I've got a recent book to talk about. Jane Harper's book, Last One Out. Okay. Here it comes. Way back in the 1890s, in the heyday of the national and nationalistic days of the Bulletin magazine, there was a poet with the name, wait for it, Barcroft Boak. Very catchy name. His best-known piece of work was That's Where the Dead Men Lie, a reverse this is all Bernard's initiatives here, by the way. I'm pretty fluent here. A reverse celebration of what by then was beginning to be called the Outback. I don't think it might have been used in the later years of the Bulletin, the 1890s. Anyway, as the thousands of elderly would-be pioneers, retirees, with hitch their caravans to their four-wheel drives, will tell you, the Outback still does have a certain lure. I was glad that I went with someone who knew where we were going when I went through the Outback, because I was no way I would ever tackle it on my own. Anyway, if you've been out there, capital O, capital T, you know what I'm talking about. About 1,000 hours or so travelling as a passenger on those Outback roads, and every few minutes you keep thinking to yourself, are we there yet? But you don't say it too loud, otherwise the bloke you're driving with. And I was lucky enough, Dennis, the bloke that we drove with all the way from here up through Western New South Wales and up through Queensland, across to Darwin and back down the middle, all the way we blew one tyre and Pat was driving. Pat probably isn't listening, but it was... the fellow who was with us has gone to God since then, but fortunately Pat was driving and the other fellow was sitting next to him, and he sort of sneaked around and gave me a wink, but we couldn't believe it, because we could have, you know, done it any time. Anyway, don't forget that we've got The Dry and Survivor and all those novels that you're familiar with. This is the latest one from the author of... where have I said it? I haven't put a name down, have I? It's called Last One Out. This is what's so bad, Dennis. I haven't written the name of the author down and haven't got the book with me. And I was going to read the back cover, but I didn't bring the book.
1: Okay.
2: I hope the manager of the station not listening, and I'll get the sack. Okay. So we're in a little central west New South Wales town, okay, there's lots of them, that's been more or less devoured by an expanding mine. Now, if you know a little bit about central west New South Wales, you know that there are places such as Cobar, etc., that maybe fit this, or even Condobolin, to a lesser extent Parks, which is apparently only surviving at the moment because of the mine up the road, but I won't say that too loudly, perhaps. Okay, Carolyn Ridge is the name of the place. It once been a quite close-knit little farming community, and then on the day of the 21st birthday, young Crowley boy, home from university, disappears out of town. Footprints in the dust near three abandoned houses, each with its own interesting history, as we gradually learn. My biggest problem with Last One Out was it was all a bit too gradual. Now, I find this with, you know, I'm spoilt by people like James Lee Burke and the British writer whose name I can't remember, the Scott that you know that I love. Too many different families, but that could be my brain, you see. The book's about trying to find out how and why the boy disappeared, but the diversions, oh, maybe it's clever writing, okay. This caused a 5 a.m. mum and dad to separate. Oh, sorry, 5 a.m. That's Sam, the fellow. This caused Sam's mum and dad to separate. Dad stays on working for the mine company. She goes into medical practice in Sydney, but she eventually comes back. Okay. It's a 300-page read, fairly small print. 5 years on, the town is now tiny. The mine's been taken away and there's not much at Carolyn Ridge. However, the mum comes back to try and solve the problem. Now... Jane Harper, a best-selling novelist, had I been her English teacher, I'd have, you know, slashed a whole lot of paragraphs here and there, but she sells well. You might like to have a look at it. You'd read it in a day. I read it on a rainy Saturday. You know, and I'm not being a snob, it's not a bad read, but when you compare it with the very best writers of crime, I think it was just not quite as good as it should be. And, of course, it's called Last One Out, and it's published by Pat Mac in paperback. And I shouldn't complain, because Pan Macmillan are very good to this program.
1: Very good. All right. And just a reminder to our listeners to stay tuned for Doug and Crossroads coming up next. He goes through from 4 o'clock till 6 o'clock tonight. and he's setting up at the moment in Studio One, ready to go. So stay tuned to Crossroads with Doug for some great roots, blues and new music. So, yes, well worth a listen to. So keep the dial on 94.7 The Pulse. And while I'm at it, tomorrow, Wednesday, at 2 p.m, I'll be doing my other show, which is Northern Exposure, with an interview with Reverend Noah Park from the Mission to Seafarers in Geelong to talk about the history of the mission and the services they provide to those seafarers that call into the Geelong port. So have a listen to that tomorrow, Wednesday, 2 p.m, Northern Exposure with Dennis Scott. Okay, now we might play a track, do you think?
2: What are we up to?
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2: Play... You don't have to. I've got more books to talk about if you want
1: All right. Well, I'll play this. I'll do these first.
2: Station announcements.
1: Yes, and then we'll be right back.
2: Yep.
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1: It is indeed, and it's now 6 minutes to four, and we'll go back to Bernard for a quick book review.
2: Well, the quick book is actually 700 pages long, fairly small print, and it's taken Bernard 18 months to get finished.
1: Really?
2: It's called To Paradise by a Japanese-American called Hanya Hanagihara, published by Picador actually 2 years ago now. It's in three parts: Washington Square, 1893, Manhattan, 1993, and the future, somewhere, some dystopian place, 2093. Now, it does require dedication and perseverance. You won't read it unless you really want to. It is brilliant. It's about family, loss and love. It is pretty depressing because the future that it presents is one that none of us want to be part of. So what got me in? Okay, as I said, I was determined I was going to finish it, and I finished it about actually last week, I think. I guess the ambition demonstrated by the author. Any author, as you know, if you listen to the program every week, I am in awe of people, number one, who write a book, number two, who get it published, and number three, who write books that people really like. So when you think of, for example, think back to the Iliad and the Odyssey, and think about Shakespeare, and think about Charles Dickens even, you know, only 150 or so years ago, and yet this is published, this book, written in the 1990s and early part of this century. So his New York, for example, in 1893 has been revised. It's not the sort of place that we think it is. The Civil War ended differently, so now New York is part of the capital F, capital S state. So the Northern has not only won the Civil War, but made it into a particularly different state. When we go up to 1993, America seems to have been pretty well destroyed by AIDS. So how do you handle AIDS if it takes over country? You go into totalitarian rule. And that's the warning, it seems, of this demanding but still sort of, as I said, entertaining. There are bits of it that are very, not that I've been to America, but when you read about whatever America it is, whether it's whichever of the three periods we talk about, the townhouses seem to be pretty relevant. There are strong people, there are bad people, there are wretches, there's an earthquake at one stage, and of course America does have them. Now, what are we meant to think life is going to be about? Is it all about fear? Does love rescue things? Does shame make people do things? Is it loneliness that inspires people? So it's a different sort of existentialism than we get in other books, but it does remind you a bit of the work of people like Albert Camus and them after the Second World War. An incredible book for those who really like to read a lot, To Paradise by Yanagihara. How's that?
1: Very good.
2: Well done, Bird.
1: Well, it's 2.5 minutes... to 4 o'clock, and that's about how long our final track is.
2: Lovely.
1: So until next week, and I think you'll be with Keith next week, you'll be able to play these LPs on your freshly minted turntables here, so
2: fantastic.
1: You'll be right.
2: Good on you. Thank you very much, Dennis. You're wonderful.
1: And we'll just take this one, The Shadow of Your Smile from Stan Getz.
2: Lovely.
1: To get us up to the news.
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1: Hello, I'm Alyssa Delfs. Labor and the Coalition have agreed to pass contentious reforms to gambling advertising today. The federal government agreed to the deal in a caucus meeting this afternoon, with the opposition following shortly after. Under the proposed changes, Australians would have access to a one-stop shop, allowing them to opt out of online betting ads, put limits on commissions for betting agents, and restrict incentives for punters. But meanwhile, a lived experience advocate with Alliance for Gambling Reform, Mark Kempster, has told National Radio News the government has ignored recommendations from previous inquiries.
2: We have responsible, sensible reform and packages ready to go. It was the Murphy inquiry. That is what it's been recommended by so many people. It was a bipartisanly agreed piece, a document that was put to the government. They disregarded it. That was the sensible approach to what this is. This is not a sensible approach. This is an approach that they're taking now to protect the gambling industry profits over the harm that is causing to Australian people every day.
1: Veteran advocacy groups say they feel let down by the government over a proposed cap on their health care. Changes outlined in the federal budget are set to impose a $5,000 annual limit on allied health services for veterans. During question time, the minister was asked if the government would scrap the cap. But Matt Keogh says as part of the changes, the government has increased the level of payment for health professionals treating veterans, improving their access.
3: At the moment, we have a situation where people accessing allied healthcare have to continually go back for further and further referrals. And we want to make sure that we make that easier for our veterans. And we also want to make sure that there continues to be practitioners across the allied health environment that will service our veterans. Because we have continually had the complaint that the fees that we are paying to them have not been sufficient.
1: Experts say there's critical gaps in research and it's hindering authorities and the national response to the fight against domestic and family violence in Australia. Organisation Safety Measures says changes need to be made to the system used to collate information from DFV services. National Program Director Louise Sims explained to National Radio News what can be done to improve current data collection methods.
4: Governments need to invest in better data. Better information leads to better decisions. Stronger and more sustained investment in specialist services is also essential so they can better respond to the demand that they're already experiencing. Governments need to recognise that domestic and family violence does not happen in isolation. Housing shortages, cost of living pressures, and pressures on other systems like health and justice all affect safety.
1: Wet and windy weather is on the cards for the southeast again this week, with authorities issuing severe weather warnings for some states. The Bureau of Meteorology's David Croc has the details for the days ahead.
5: This system is not quite as strong as the one we saw at the start of last week, but there's still a couple of things to keep in mind, particularly the possibility of riverine flooding across northern Victoria and northern Tasmania following those recent rains. Also, the possibility of wind damage to property and trees, a windy day expected across Victoria on Wednesday, and difficult driving conditions, again, mainly across Victoria during Wednesday, with that combination of wet and windy weather.
1: And in sport, Kai Allen will keep his fifth place from race 25 after Supercars lost an appeal against a decision not to penalise him for low tyre pressure. Motorsport Australia recognised Allen had breached the minimum tyre pressure rule in Perth, but decided not to penalise him. Supercars appealed to seek clarification on the application of regulations, but it was dismissed late yesterday. The next round of the championship will take place this weekend.
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11: Yes, the weather for today. It's a beautiful day out there at the moment. The sun has been out all afternoon and it reached 18 degrees. It's just under that now here in central Geelong. But as I said, it was a sensational day. Tomorrow, Wednesday, we're looking at a top of 17 with some showers. Wind is going to ease, so a little damp tomorrow. Thursday, possible shower, but again, a top of 18. Friday, 16 degrees and still a possible shower. Saturday, 17, possible shower. All very minor amounts, though, likely. Sunday, the 23rd of August, we're looking at 17 degrees and partly cloudy. No rain showing up there on Sunday. But Monday, again, back to a possible shower and 16 degrees. So that's the weather for today and the ongoing week.
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13: 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The Empowering Women 50-50 Network Second Annual Oration is on this Friday, the 21st of August, at the Geelong Library. This year, the focus will be on tackling gendered violence in our communities. 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For more information and to register your spot, head to the Geelong Regional Library's website.
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Yes, welcome once again to Crossroads. I'm Doug Morellan, and I bring you this program each and every Tuesday between 4 and 6 p.m. I hopefully deliver a great range of roots and blues music that will perhaps interest you and entertain you, and maybe you'll hear something you haven't heard before and send you off in a different direction musically. I would like to think that might be the case. So another great program of music coming up. Thank you to Bernard and Dennis for their program, The Blurb. Always entertaining, as I say, and it is, because I listened to it before my show. So thanks, guys. Appreciate it.

Arlen Roth and the Rank and File Band. You may not be aware of Arlen Roth. I haven't been all that aware of him for some time. But he's recognised as the master of the Telecaster. That wonderful guitar that sits alongside the Stratocaster is one of the premier electric guitars. He's also a pretty good acoustic guitarist as well. So, this is from a new album, and it's called Blues Grass. So this is Arlen Roth and the Rank and File Band, and Sitting on Top of the World.

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1: 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Here's a track from the wonderful Australian keyboardist Andy Cowan. It's Canefield Blues.

0: Hello, I'm Neil. Geelong's creative spirit lives on the pulse. 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
4: 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Next up will be a band called Cattle Truck. They're an Australian band. They've been around, or they were around in the 80s. They're actually a punk band. I think they've come out of the St Kilda scene. But as I said, yeah, very much punk. They disbanded, I don't know, a year or two after their heyday back in the 80s, but have since reformed. And this time they've brought their sort of punk attitude, but toned it down perhaps a little bit and made it more into some roots-based, some old country. And they've just got a new album out. It's called Welcome to Our Blues. And this is the track I Don't Like.

I bet you didn't know who was singing that. That's from an album I have called Good Rockin' Tonight, The Legacy of Sun Records. And it's a compilation record, a whole host of artists doing tracks that have been, I guess, originally released and associated with Sun Records. And Blue Moon of Kentucky was one of them. But singing at this time was Tom Petty and the Heartbreakers. Did you recognise the voice? Anyway, great version of that. Here's a little bit of Buddy Guy now. This is Lucy May Blues.

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0: Right, that was the wonderful Buddy Guy from his Blues Singer album. That came out in 2003, I think. So a while ago now, but a great, great album all the same. CW Stone King is an Aussie. Brought out an album called King Hokum. Got a feeling that may have been his debut album. Not 100% sure on that, but possibly. And got a track here now from that called Goin' the Country. This is CW Stone King.
1: Man, we look like this town ain't nothing but bad luck and trouble. Man, ain't that the truth? So what we gonna do now?
2: Well, I don't know, but your girl done left you, and that I got no more dough.
1: So why not we go down the country?
2: Down the country?
1: Sure, don't you know about that?
2: No, I never did know nothing about down in the country. I was raised in town all my life, the bad luck old town.
1: Man, I know all about it, man. Tell you what to do. Look here, I go in the country.
2: How's gonna get there?
1: I don't know.

0: the some folk might say they fell in our gun, but running out in our trouble.
1: Oh, man, it ain't like that. We just take a break for a while, that's all.
0: How we know things are gonna be that way? It's time we get there.

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6: 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And don't forget, if you wish to text in, you can do that 0488 877 947. I hope you're enjoying the music today. Quite a diverse range of music, I suggest, although I attempt to do that every week. Next track is from a guy that I saw busking up in Echuca a few weeks ago. I think, as I've mentioned here before, my wife and I went to the Echuca Moama Winter Blues Festival and had a great time up there. So much music, so many venues. But this guy caught my eye and my ear. He was in the street busking, and his name was Moondogs Blues. That's what he calls himself, Moondogs Blues. He's from New Zealand, and he's over here sort of touring around a little bit. And anyway, I managed to get a track from him. And I'm going to play that now. This is Sure I Want the Blues. This is Moondogs Blues.

That was Moondogs Blues. Not a bad sound. As I said, he was busking, but he has self-released some tracks, a couple of albums. So that was from an album called 636. I don't know of the background to that name, but 636 and Sure I Want the Blues. Mr. David Viner was quite a well-known folk blues artist from England some time ago. He's not, I don't believe he's currently performing or recording. His Wikipedia page suggests that he is now just tending heirloom veggies in the garden and looking after chickens, chooks. So he's really kicked back from the high life of the music industry. But he had a number of tracks out, a number of wonderful albums and music back in the 80s, I'm hoping to say. I think this album, I'm just sort of looking it up. This album is from 2003. The album is called Mr. David Viner, so that's likely to be his debut album, I suggest. And the track is Trouble in Mind, Mr. David Viner.

Mr. David Viner and Trouble in Mind. J.D. Taylor is an American. A lot of things, but American musician, and he put out an album called The Cold Water Sessions. I think this also was his debut album back in 2020, I think. And I've got a track here called Honey, Honey, Baby, J.D. Taylor.

0: Some pretty smooth blues there, but we'll have to leave him. It's time for the news.
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2: National Radio News. Good afternoon, I'm Alyssa Delfs. Labor has removed a so-called widow's tax hidden in federal government budget tax reforms. It comes after a deal was reached with the coalition. In exchange for closing the loophole, which would have caused divorcees and widows to lose negative gearing entitlements on investment properties, the opposition will support Labor's bill to slash spending on the runaway NDIS. Meanwhile, in question time, the Prime Minister was asked why it took 98 days to scrap the tax. Anthony Albanese argued the government's position.
3: We have had draft legislation out for weeks for consultation.
4: Consultation was due to finish on Friday, and we had, in that context, made it very clear that we would introduce legislation to deal with this issue.
2: Australians have paused today to remember those who fought in Vietnam. It's Vietnam Veterans Day, with the RSL holding services across the country in honour of those who fought and made the ultimate sacrifice. Today also marks 60 years since the Battle of Long Tan. The milestones were commemorated in Parliament today by the Prime Minister and the Leader of the Opposition, Angus Taylor.
5: The war saw 3,000 Australians wounded and 523 tragically killed. And as we just heard from the Prime Minister, this country did take too long to recognise the sacrifice of our Vietnam veterans.
2: Advocacy groups have urged the federal government not to remove asylum seekers' workers' rights in a move that is yet to be confirmed but has been widely reported. In a letter to the Commonwealth, 160 organisations have warned if approved, it could place enormous pressure on overstretched charities. Speaking to National Radio News, Deputy CEO of the Asylum Seeker Resource Centre, Jana Favero, says those who seek asylum are already marginalised.
6: Restricting the right to work would mean that people, as they're navigating the system of seeking asylum, would be unable to support themselves. We've already seen when people seeking asylum do not have the right to work, they're forced into poverty and destitution. They're the people that the ASRC and a range of our charities are already supporting. And so to extend this and remove the right to work from people who are working would be absolutely devastating.
2: One in four Australian boys believe feminism should be resisted with violence, while one in three say gender equality has gone too far. That's the finding of a first-of-its-kind study called The Misogyny, Online Radicalisation and Youth Extremism in Australia. It surveyed just over 1,100 young people aged 13 to 17 and 2,300 adults to compare attitudes on women and gender equality. It found about one in three teenage boys expressed misogynistic attitudes, mistrust of women and a belief in traditional gender roles. And a wet and windy burst is on the cards for the south of the country tomorrow, with fine conditions elsewhere. The Bureau of Meteorology's Angus Hines has the forecast.
7: Look at the rain band here, which is through parts of South Australia in the morning, moving eastwards into New South Wales, spreading across Victoria and Tasmania. There will be some strong winds for some of these areas down here as well. But away from this corner of the country, it's a fairly settled weather pattern on Wednesday. Fairly benign across Queensland, the Northern Territory, Western Australia.
2: And in sport, Indigenous All-Stars players have pushed back on plans to move the fixture to NRL Grand Finals week, citing concerns it will deny the game's best a chance to play. The end of the season has been marred by debate around a potential third-place playoff, with prize money on offer for the winners.
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0: Yes, today's weather. As I said at the start of the program, it has been a sunny afternoon. I think looking out through the doorway, the sun may have disappeared, but it's still 16 degrees after it expected 19. I know it got to at least 18 degrees, so it's been a really pleasant day. We're looking at tomorrow, Wednesday, we're looking at 17 degrees and showers, suggesting between 3 and 9 millimetres. Thursday, 18 degrees again, but a possible shower. Friday, possible shower also, and 16 degrees. Saturday, still possible showers, and 17. Sunday looks finer, although partly cloudy, at 17 degrees. And Monday, 16 degrees and a possible shower again. So temperatures are on the rise. We're moving towards the warmer weather, or inching towards it. So that's great anyway. 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I'm Doug Morellan. Thanks for tuning in, and I hope you're enjoying the music. Don't forget, if you wish to text in, you can, 0488 877 947. Where are we going next? We've got Johnny Drummer and the Starlighters. They're one of the number of bands or artists on another compilation called Angels Sing the Blues, and this is a track called Rockin' in the Duke Joint. Johnny Drummer, interesting name. He was born or named Thessex Johns. That's his real name, Thessex Johns. But he saw the movie Johnny Guitar many years ago, and he liked the sound of that, and he thought, well, I'm a drummer. At the time, he was drumming. He's now equally at home on other interests, other instruments, but he was playing the drums back then, and he thought, I'll call myself Johnny Drummer, and so he did. So this is Johnny Drummer and the Starlighters, and Rockin' in the Duke Joint.

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1: And a little bit of Lloyd Spiegel now. Lloyd is currently touring in Canada, I think. He has been. I think he's still there. Can't wait for him to get back home, and because I think he's flagged another tour of Australia, and I'm looking forward to seeing him somewhere close by, hopefully here in Geelong again. I saw the last visit he had earlier in the year, and sensational. So, yeah, Lloyd Spiegel and Bet Your Bottom Dollar.

Yeah, great track there from Lloyd Spiegel. And just love the sax accompaniment there. Sensational. I've got a little bit of a look at an album I came across in my collection during the week. Haven't played it for a long while, and I thought I would. It's Eric Clapton, and it's the album he titled Me and Mr. Johnson, and that might give the clue away. It's actually his homage, I guess you'd say, lots of covers of Robert Johnson's tracks. So this album, released in 2004, is it's typically Clapton, but it is very much the songs of Robert Johnson. So we're going to listen to three tracks here. We're going to listen to They're Red Hot, and we're going to listen to Last Fair Deal Gone Down, and we're going to listen to 3220 Blues, all by Eric Clapton and all Robert Johnson tracks. So let's kick off with They're Red Hot.

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But I just can't take my rest. 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
4: And, of course, that's exactly what you're listening to right here. And the show is Crossroads. Hope you enjoyed that little threesome of Eric Clapton before the announcements there. A little more up-tempo, perhaps, than Robert Johnson would have performed them, but I quite like the way Eric has treated those tracks. Anyway, I'm going to play another track from Arlen Roth. I played him very first track of the show, Master of the Telecaster. And I'm going to play another one now. This is a little more gospel-y. This is the well-known tune, I'll Fly Away.

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1: Yes, we would love you to become a subscriber to our station. We hope you appreciate it. I think we know you appreciate it because you listen. And so, we would love for you to get on board and support us financially. That would be wonderful. I'm going to go on to a couple of tracks now, a couple of throwback tracks in a way. Going to play Gary Moore from his Still Got the Blues album, and I'm going to play Jimi Hendrix from his Blues album. This is Oh Pretty Woman, and then Red House from Jimi Hendrix.

0: Yeah, that was Jimi Hendrix and Red House. Time for a little John Mayall now, I think, too. This is from an album called Jazz Blues Fusion. I've actually got this on vinyl, so I managed to rip it from the vinyl and playing it now. This is called Country Road. It is a longish track. It's stretching to 7 minutes, so I hope you'll indulge me on that one. Before we do that, maybe I'll play these sponsorship announcements.
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0: Okay, let's go to that John Mayall track now. This is Country Road.

Wow, the wonderful John Mayall. That's from, as I said, from Jazz Blues Fusion, 1972. Stands up pretty well, doesn't it? Okay, we've got time for a couple more tracks. We're going to slip into a little Willie Kent now and Trouble in Mind.

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1: 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I appreciate it and hope you've enjoyed the music. We're going to go out with my John Lee Hooker track for the day, Leaving It to Last. 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

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By that time, it was 10:30 then. I looked down the bar at the bartender. 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

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And by that time, I looked on the wall at the old clock again. And by that time, with a quarter to two, the last call for alcohol. I said, "Hey, Mr. Bartender, what do you want?"

0: 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Now the time is coming to 6 o'clock. Here is the Chinese program in Mandarin. 这里是 FM 94.7民族广播电台，每周二晚上六点到七点的中文节目。听众朋友，大家好，我是孟瑶，感谢您如约而至，准时收听。首先，让我们一起来看一下下周的天气。湿冷的冬日呢，总是让我们感到很不舒服。那展望下接下来的一周呢，天气并没有什么好转。接下来一周还是以多雨的天气为主。明天周三降水概率85%，气温7到15摄氏度。周四会有短暂的放晴，气温6到15摄氏度。周五预计还是会有雨，降水概率65%，气温7到17度。周六降水概率85%，气温9到15摄氏度。周日降水概率95%，气温7到13摄氏度。下周的两天依然有雨，周一降水概率70%，6到13摄氏度。周二降水概率65%，6到14摄氏度。期待我们尽快的能度过这个寒冷的潮湿的冬季，迎来暖意融融的大太阳吧。天和四季明，地和五谷生，人和千般好，家和万事兴。预祝电波另一端的各位未来一周工作和生活一切顺利。接下来呢，我们一起听一首歌，之后我们将正式开始今天的中文节目。
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1: Hi, Catherine.
2: Hello, Mark. How are you?
1: Good. I'm ringing to tell you that the Pulse are having another Music at the Bolo afternoon on Sunday, August the 9th from 1 to 4pm.
2: Oh, amazing. Just like the one in April. That was fantastic. Who have you got on this time, Mark?
1: Well, Alistair from Shedding the Blues has set the program up.
2: Excellent. So Sunday, August 9th from 1 o'clock until 4pm.
1: So, Catherine, you can bring your own snacks and the drinks at bar prices.
2: Oh, groovy. We love that. And do you need a theme, Mark? What about pulsating music?
1: What about your community, your pulse, your music?
2: I love that. All right. And how much to get in?
1: Pulse subscribers $5 and the general public $10.
2: Well, I will be there, Mark. It's on the calendar, the 9th of August.
1: See you there, Catherine, and why not bring your mum?
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AC/DC, Back in Black. 1 September 1980, number one on the charts, spent 74 weeks on the charts. It was released 5 months after the original singer Bon Scott died. It had a black cover with a band logo on a tribute to Bon Scott. They didn't want it to feel mournful, however, and they needed a title track, and this one was the one, you know, just sort of telling his story. What he said, they wrote whatever came into mind, but, you know, contrary lines about abusing his nine lives and beating the rap summed up Scott perfectly, and his new bandmates loved it. Great track, Back in Black. Now, one of my favorite bands is Depeche Mode, and they had a song, Black Celebration. 5th of May, 1986, number 69 on the charts. Unfortunately, not very high. Spent 9 weeks there, but still a great song.

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1: 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Just before the ad, we had Baby Make Your Blue Jeans Talk, Dr. Hook, 24 May 1982, number 11 on the charts. And before that, Black Celebration, Depeche Mode, 5th of May 1986, number 69 on the charts. Now, as that ad just played, join us on 94.7 The Pulse. That is, you can look up what's happening, what's on, what specials are out there, and join us as a subscriber. We are a community station. That's what keeps us alive. Hope you're enjoying and having fun with us. We're getting into Grey, Visage, 6th of April, 1981, number 6 on the charts, 19 weeks, Colours, 94.7 The Pulse, Peter DeKooning.

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2: Midnight Oil, Blue Sky Mine, 5th of February 1990, number 11 on the charts. All about the Wittenoom asbestos mine in Western Australia. In the middle of their tour, they stopped in New York to stage a protest against the Exxon oil building at Manhattan after the oil spill. And they actually did an eight songs, including this one and Instant Karma. And at one point they stopped and said, "We can't treat the world like a garbage dump, and there's more to life than profit and loss." Our own Midnight Oil, Blue Sky Mine, 5th of Feb 1990, number 11.

0: You with Peter Aquino on 94.7 The Pulse, bringing you songs with color. We're into Blue, Blue Sky Mine, and Midnight Oil. Can you think of other blues? Other ones that you can think of? This next one you will definitely know. Ice House, Electric Blue, 31st of August 1987, number one on the charts, and spent 28 weeks there.
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25th of May 1970, number 38 on the chart, 12 weeks on the charts, The Doors, Roadhouse Blues. Now, Jim Morrison was said to, when he gets a little bit too many VVs in him, that he loved to sing blues songs at his jam sessions, and this is where this one came from. But if there was a roadhouse that was actually referred to, it probably be in Topanga Coral, which was a place close to where he lived, and getting there was a lot of twists and turns in the road, and he said you really had to keep your eyes on the road and your hands upon the wheel. There was also a place behind where Pamela Corson lived, and he said in the back of the roadhouse they got some bungalows. Golden Brown, we into two colors, Golden and Brown, the Stranglers, 29th of March 1982, number 10 on the charts, 15 weeks, bringing you colors, 94.7 The Pulse, Peter de Koning.

You're with Peter de Koning, 94.7 The Pulse. Thanks for joining me. Brought you Colors, playing out with Brown Girl in the Ring, Boney M. 5th of June, 1978, number one on the charts for 24 weeks. Goodbye. Catch you next time.

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Mahogany Hall Stomp there, recording made by Len Barnard's jazz band back in 1960. Bob Barnard playing trumpet, Fred Parks clarinet, gee, he's good. Frank Traynor trombone, we heard him doing some interesting stuff there. Graham Coyle piano, Peter Cleaver banjo, Ron Williamson bass, Len Barnard playing the drums. Yeah, Mahogany Hall Stomp, and you can get that from an Australian Jazz Museum release called Downbeat Concert No. 55. 1960, Len Barnard's jazz band. You're listening to Jazz on the Pulse, Ross Williamson with you. Our thanks to the Geelong Jazz Club for being a community subscriber and hence supporting this community radio station, The Pulse. And we do appreciate the fact that the Geelong Jazz Club is a subscriber. 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Time for a few songs. Here's Kieran Brown from her 2025 release called Loving You. She's performing with quite a lot of musicians here, about nine of them, I think, and she's doing it again.

Kieran Brown there from her album Loving You, Do It Again. George Gershwin had a hand in writing that, as you might expect. Melbourne singer Julie O'Hara had a health scare in 2024, and we wish her all the best for her recovery. She's a lovely person, lovely singer, and I wanted to celebrate that by playing a track. So here's something from her 2009 album, Use the Force. With her, Lee Barker playing bass, Edward York drums, Carlo Barber on tenor, Ben Winkleman was playing the piano, Eamon McNeillis trumpet, Ben Hurt was the engineer on this track. He's got his face in the photo with all the others. And this is the Sonny Rollins tune, Solid, with lyrics written by Julie O'Hara.

Julie O'Hara with her sextet there from the album Use the Force of 2009. And that was Solid. Great singer. Well, here's a Canadian singer now. She's pretty good too. She's won two Junos. Junos are the ARIA Awards in Canada. And in 2024, she released an album called Hello, How Are You? The lady's name is Katie George. And she's performing here with her regular piano trio. This is a Rodgers and Hart tune from 1940, Katie George.

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4: Hello and welcome to Gigs, Gigs and More, where we bring you great tracks, news and information about artists who have appeared in the Geelong region and those who will be coming to Geelong soon. I'm your host, Matt Giggs, and I've got a big program for you tonight, full of mainstream and independent music, including information later in the program about the Queenscliff Music Festival and others. But let's kick off the program with Fleetwood Mac. They were in our region back in 2015, performing at the Mountaineer State. Here's Fleetwood Mac and their song, Little Lies.

That was international superstar Robbie Williams and his song Tripping. How was that? We haven't heard that one for a while. Robbie is coming to Victoria. He will be playing up in Melbourne in November. He's not coming to Geelong this time, but he has been in our region. He performed at the Mount Anita State back in 2018 and then backed up again in 2023. It was great to have Robbie down our way. Before Robbie Williams, we heard international supergroup Fleetwood Mac and their song Little Lies. As mentioned at the top of the program, Fleetwood Mac have also been in our region. They performed at the Mount Anita State back in 2015. So it was great to hear from Fleetwood Mac. Okay, a reminder. You can always join the conversation and provide feedback via SMS on 0488 877 947. That number again, 0488 877 947. I look forward to your feedback and comments. Okay, now it's time for something special. Last week I played a song from Ratcat, and it got such a positive response. For example, Kerry, one of our listeners, said that she just loved hearing Ratcat. She hadn't heard that song for years. With that in mind, we've got another Ratcat song for you tonight. However, this one's going to be a bit different. We've got a live recording from 1991 of their biggest hit, Don't Go Now. So let's have a listen to Ratcat going live in 1991.

There you go. How was that? Something a bit different, folks. That was Rat Cat back in 1991 performing their song Don't Go Now. That was recorded up in Melbourne. But as I mentioned last week, Rat Cat were no stranger to our region. Back in the early 90s, when they were big, they performed down here numerous times. Okay, it's time to turn our attention to some of the artists coming our way. And international star Don McLean is coming our way. He will be performing at the Costa Hall Geelong Arts Centre on Thursday, the 22nd of October. He will also be joined by Australian band 1927 as his special guest. So let's hear a couple of tracks. Firstly from Don McLean and then 1927.

0: That was 1927 and their song Compulsory Hero. Before that, we heard Don McLean and his song Castles in the Air. Both Don McLean and 1927 will be appearing at the Geelong Arts Centre at the Costa Hall on Thursday, the 22nd of October. So that sounds like a great show, doesn't it? For more information and tickets, go to the Geelong Arts Centre site. Okay, folks, I've got some more great music for you shortly and some information about the Queenscliff Music Festival. 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

That was Bachelor Girl and their song Blown Away. Bachelor Girl are on the bill to appear at One Electric Day, Werribee, on Saturday the 21st of November at the Werribee Mansion, Werribee Park. They are on the bill with Chocolate Starfish, Baby Animals, Ian Moss, The Living End, and Jimmy Barnes. For tickets and more information about that one, go to Ticketmaster. I've already got my tickets, so I'm looking forward to a big day on Saturday the 21st of November. Before Bachelor Girl, we heard from Kate Miller-Heidke and her song, Can't Shake It. Kate is on the bill to appear at the Queenscliff Music Festival, which will run across 3 days from the 27th to the 29th of November. As I've mentioned in previous weeks, the bill is starting to fill up. Another artist on the bill is Tim Rogers. You'll know him as the frontman of Aussie rock band UMI. So with that in mind, let's play a track from UMI.

0: That was Australian psychedelic band Babe Rainbow and their song Something New. So that sounded fresh despite being inspired by 1960s psychedelic rock. They are from Byron Bay in New South Wales, but the good news for those who are interested, they are on the bill to appear at the Queenscliff Music Festival. Before Babe Rainbow, we heard from UMI and their song Damage. As mentioned, UMI frontman Tim Rogers is also appearing at the Queenscliff Music Festival. So that's something to look out for. For tickets and for more information about the Queenscliff Music Festival, go to qmf.net.au. Okay, a reminder that you can always provide feedback on SMS via 0488 77 947. Okay, I've got some more great music for you shortly. 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

That's Melbourne-based singer-songwriter Merpire and her song Habit. Merpire is also appearing at the Queenscliff Music Festival, so look out for her. Okay, it's time for our Emerging Artist of the Week. And this week we're going to play a track from Torquay's own indie rock band Savage Honey. They are also appearing on the bill at the Queenscliff Music Festival. Gee, there are a lot of great bands and artists on that bill. Well, let's hear what Savage Honey can do. This song is called Demons. I wonder what you think about this one.

There you go. That was Up and Comers, Savage Honey, and their song, Demons. Okay, we're coming to the end of tonight's program. I hope you've enjoyed it. And remember to stay on for Purple Passion, all things Deep Purple, with Mark O'Neill. That's coming up shortly. But before we go, let's finish off with a bang. Aussie rock band Eskimo Joe will be coming to our region. They will be performing at the Barwon Heads Hotel on Saturday, the 5th of September. With that in mind, let's finish off with two great tracks from Eskimo Joe. The first one is called Life Is Better With You, and then we finish off the show with the great track From the Sea. Have a good night, folks.

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And don't forget where much of the action is happening on Facebook, Raised on Rock Radio Show with Mark O'Neill and Sassy. Well, this will be a return to not having my voice, but a return to the box set, Shades, 1968 through 1998. And that song, of course, needed no intro, and neither does this one. And one that I'm sure Glenn from Hopper's Crossing will not object to listening to. Right here on Purple Passion.

You're listening to Purple Passion with Mark O'Neill. And from Shades, 1968 through 1998 box set, released in 1999, we heard Mary Long. That is just an incredible song. Woman from Tokyo, as is that. And Lazy, as is that. Does it sound like I like Deep Purple? Well, I hope so. Okay, we'll move on now and hear the next three tracks on CD2 of this marvelous box set. Now, I had, I think in 1978, I bought a 1970 Dodge Charger. The same thing was so powerful, it needed wheelie bars, so it really wasn't street legal, but I drove it on the street. I named it Highway Star. My friend, he then bought a Dodge Charger. I don't know if it was a 70, might have been a 68 or 9. And following in my footsteps, he named it after a Deep Purple song. And we're going to hear that song now. Super Trooper on Purple Passion, all things Deep Purple.

You're listening to Purple Passion, All Things Deep Purple with Mark O'Neill from CD 3 of the box set, Shades, 1968 through 1998. We heard Burn, Smooth Dancer, and Super Trooper. Well, I'm going to sign off now. We'll get to hear another couple tracks, I think. So hope you enjoyed this very informal edition of Purple Passion. And I call it an 80s, an 80s, I'm thinking a sassy, an 80s, a mixed, a Deep Purple mixtape, but it's all from a compilation. And I'd be lying. And anyway, you'd catch me out anyway. So, my purple people, it is time to smash the strat. We're going to go out with Might Just Take Your Life and Sail Away. And until we meet again, this is Mark O'Neill for Purple Passion, All Things Deep Purple on 94.7 The Pulse, Geelong, Australia, and the Purple Passion, All Things Deep Purple podcasting platform, saying, may God be with you, catch the rainbow, and we wish you well.

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0: Hey everyone, it's Pinico from Rock Daydream Nation, and I've got the Parish of Rock back to the channel. Welcome back, Parish. Good to see you. How's it going, mate?
1: Thanks. Yeah, I'm good. Yeah, I'm enjoying the... We're having a very hot summer over here in the UK at the moment, so enjoying
0: that. I hear. Yeah. Oh, well,
1: very good.
0: Put the fan on. We're going to talk about some hard and heavy Aussie rock, and we're going to talk about an album from AC/DC, which cops a bit of flack, much maligned. And the album is Fly on the Wall from 1985. The theme of today's show is In Defense Of. So this album, as I said, came out in 1985. A bit of a drop in the US, only reached number 32. I think it really crawled to gold certification. In Australia, went to number 4 and UK number 7. So this is the lineup of Brian Johnson on vocals, Angus Young lead guitar, Malcolm Young rhythm guitar, Cliff Williams on bass, and Simon Wright on drums. First question to you, Parrish. Did you buy this album in the day?
1: I did. I got it on cassette, because at the time I tended to buy cassettes rather than albums, because I could just play them in the car when I was driving home from work. Mm-hmm. So, yeah, got it at the time, and I'll give you my thoughts on it at the time a bit later. But, yeah.
0: Yeah, absolutely. Well, I didn't buy this in the day. And, look, I can't tell you how many times I've been in various record stores and held the album up and maybe it's time I buy it and then just put it back. So I think part of it is, you know, the whole concept on the fly on the wall is completely daft, you know. The album cover, let's be honest, it's not very good, is it? You've got this little caricature cartoon fly and an eye in a hole in a fence. What's this all about? It's completely cartoonish comparative to AC/DC, isn't it? What you would expect.
1: It's very rare for there to be an album cover without Angus on the front or on the back, you know. In a major form. So yeah, a bit of a and following what had been three very simple album covers, and then they've gone to something that just isn't AC/DC, is it? Doesn't look anything like any other AC/DC album cover, I don't think.
0: Yeah, look, to be honest, a lot of their album covers aren't flash, but this one was kind of really scared me off a little bit. But I did have some familiarity with the songs that got played a little bit on radio, rock radio in the day, and music video shows.
1: It didn't do particularly well over here. I think there was still a good live act and a live draw, but the album, the album was slated in Kerrang and the music press. The singles did nothing at all. And I think the decline had actually started with the previous one. I think after all the polish and the sort of production of Back in Black and For Those About to Rock, this is a very raw album. And I think that turned a lot of the sort of the casual listeners, if you like, off. And I think this just then continued the decline, really, from that point of view, And I think that they produced both those albums themselves, didn't they? And I don't think that helped. I think they lacked an external producer, I think, on the albums.
0: Yeah, produced by Angus and Malcolm Young. So, Look, I think this has got more polish than Flick of the Switch. Another thing was the video clips were kind of annoying. They were very American, so it had a similar theme where they're basically on stage and there's all this action with all these wacky characters and storylines revolving around them being on stage. So I think economically it made sense. They just stay put, you know, mime to the songs, and then, you know, the director can fill in a backstory, but it didn't really, you know, have that necessary cut through. All right. So what we'll do, we'll talk about the songs as we normally do, and that'll be a way to navigate what our feelings are regarding the album and, you know, any sort of recollections from the past. So the first song is Fly on the Wall. So, you know, the first thing that hits you, it's got the punchy traditional power chords. You've got a metronomic snare drummer, Simon Wright. You'd know straight away that, you know, he's not Phil Rudd. There's something, he's got a different sort of, there's subtle nuances about his drumming that, dare I say, it's a little bit more busy. So Phil Rudd is just four on the floor, meat and potatoes, but Simon Wright is just that little bit more fancy, not much, but I'm talking by decimal points. And another thing I noticed about this song is Brian's vocals, they're really growly, but he's way back in the mix. It's not like he's in Mutt Lang in those albums Back in Black and For Those Who Are About to Rock, We Salute You. His vocals are way up in the mix. But in this one, and maybe, I don't know, it's a deliberate tactic by Angus and Malcolm, his vocals are brought back in the mix, you know, way back. What are your views on this song?
1: Well, before I talk about the song, I'll just talk about that comment about his vocals back in the mix. I mean, I agree, his vocals are back in the mix. But I find it ironic that one of the big complaints about the album, or two of the big complaints about the album, is that his vocals are very raw and maybe not as strong as they had been, but also he's back in the mix. And I do wonder whether he's back in the mix is because he was struggling a little bit with the vocals. And therefore they were trying to cover it a little bit with the music that was going behind it. I don't know that for sure, but I do wonder, because I think his vocals are not as strong on this album as the previous ones. Or by the time you get to Razor's Edge, I think his vocals have seem to have got stronger again. But having said that, though, I like the vocals. I think it does give it something a bit different. If this had come out 5 years later, you would have said he was purposely trying to sound a bit grungy with his vocals. He was trying very hard to fit in with a different sound. Mm. And also, extreme vocals were beginning to come in with thrash and speed metal and death metal around this time. So I think unintentionally, maybe he was actually getting into this kind of extreme metal or extreme vocal sound with what he was doing. So I don't think he was intentionally doing it, as I say, but it is interesting what else was going on around it. As far as the song's concerned, I think it's really good. I think at this stage, almost from those about to rock up to, well, almost on every album after that, they've been very good at picking the lead song, the title track, the album opener. I think they're very good at that. And I think they've done it again here. I think Fly on the Wall's a really good opener. It's got a great riff. Straight away, you know it's AC/DC. Straight away, you know... they're not trying to become hair metal. They're not trying to become a thrash band. They're just, being anything else. They're just going to be AC/DC. So I think it's a good statement of intent. I think the pre-chorus is very catchy. I think the chorus itself is very good. It's almost got a bit of a political message in there about flying the wall and being watched all the time and not being able to get away from the media. Having said that, though, this is AC/DC, so that might just be coincidence. It sounds like there might be a political message in there. I don't know. Yeah. But I love the opener. I think it's a real good statement of intent. And, I think it's a great song.
0: Yeah, I was caged like a zoo animal. The whole song's describing being trapped and watched and cornered. Yeah. So
1: and there's a great clip. I say great. There's a clip of AC/DC on Top of the Pops, doing, I think it's Touch Too Much. So it would have been a 79, And Angus Young, that's exactly what he looks like. He looks like a caged animal. The way he can't move about the stage, he's just going to stand in one place. That's exactly what he looks like, as a caged animal. And you do wonder whether they felt a bit like that with what was going on around them, with the media and all the attention and being told to do this and that. And there's lyrics in there about the fly on the wall, about, you know, you can't say something in the room, you know, there's flies on the wall listening into. So as I say, it's got a bit of a, for AC,

0: needed. Now, another thing about it, it's got a very big sound. This actually has a big sound. Like Fly on the Wall may be a little bit underproduced, but this one is the opposite end where it's kind of, I don't know, it's, I don't know if the word's overproduced, but it's got a big sound. Like even in the drums, there's a bit of reverb. I love Angus's guitar tone on this song. It's bluesy, it's slightly buzzy, and its subtle charms, you know, deliver. What do you think of Shake Your Foundations?
1: I'd agree with you. I think it's, along with a couple of others, the best song in the album. The one we just mentioned, Fly on the Wall, I think is really good, and there's another one we'll come to later as well. I'm not surprised it was a single. It's very catchy, got a great chorus from that point of view. I think the solo is very typical AC/DC solo, yes, but I still think it's really good. Some of the complaints at the time was this was very sort of generic, almost sort of cookie cutter, if you like, AC/DC, paint by numbers, whatever you want to call it. And I think there is an aspect to that. But then at the same time, you know, accusing AC/DC of sounding like AC/DC is like accusing rain of being wet. I mean, what do you expect, really? You know, it is what it is. And therefore, I think as long as they, you know, AC/DC do it in a good way, it doesn't matter that it sounds like, you know, that's their charm. It's and that's why I think at the time it would have been easy for them to change, like a lot of other bands did, to fit in. And AC/DC just didn't. They just continued being as they were. And I think the difference is whether AC/DC write good songs in that style or don't. And I think this is a good song. I think it's, as I say, catchy chorus. It's a good single. I also think Brian's vocals sound pretty good to me on this particular song, and some of the other songs not so much, but I think his vocals sound better on this. So yeah, definitely one of the top three songs on the album.
0: Yep, I agree. First Blood. So this is spare, aggressive. The power to me is the space between the notes. It's tough, it's aggressive, and it's got the gang, it brings back the gang vocals that were, you know, on Back in Black, Highway to Hell, For Those Who Are About to Rock. What do you think of First Blood?
1: Yeah, a lot of the comments I've got, I think it's a heavy song. I think the opening riff's really good. It's kind of got that thing that AC/DC do quite a lot, where they have the guitar and then the guitar drops away and then the vocals, and you just got the bass and drums behind the vocal and the guitar kicks in, and that kind of interchange, and they got that for the verse, and I think that works really well. You say big AC/DC style, not hair metal style, but AC/DC style gang vocals in the chorus, and another good solo, a really strong solo. So I would say three songs in, and you wonder what the criticism of the album is, really.
0: Absolutely. Other than maybe they were delightfully unfashionable, because in 85? 85 was hair metal, heavy metal, hard rock. They were going against the trends. They're just uncompromising and just doing their thing.
1: And maybe it's too often. I mean, nowadays, you know, it's almost unthinkable that you're doing an album every couple of years. So you had 79, 80, 81, 83, 85. Maybe there'd been a slightly bigger gap. People would have been looking forward to a new AC/DC album. Maybe it's just there's not enough of a gap between some of the albums compared with what you'd get today.
0: Absolutely. Now, this next song, I think, is an absolute killer, and it's a bit of an outrider, and I'll discuss why. Firstly, it's got a different type of vocal from Brian. It's less growly, it's cleaner, and it's a little bluesy. It reminds me of some of his vocals from that band he had in the 70s, Geordie. Yeah. And I love the guitar intro, where it's just kind of this really brooding strumming of the notes, really a sharp strumming of the notes. It's different. It sets up something that's kind of ominous, brooding, atmospheric. And then when it goes to the bridge of the song, you've got this big, beefy sound. It's wrapped around Angus's guitar line. I don't call this a deep cut. I think this is a one of the top three

0: What do you think of this song?
1: I think this harks back to me to some of the earlier sort of Bon Scott bluesy type AC/DC songs, and I like that because I think a lot of that gets lost in the Brian era. There's not enough of that other kind of style. So this has definitely got it, particularly in the verse. I mean, it's quite a menacing intro, and then the verse itself is quite slow and bluesy, and then the guitar ramps up for the chorus, and I like that. It kind of that there's quite a change in pace between the chorus and the verse, and I think that's really good. I think the solo's really good on it again, and if you're saying that AC/DC just sounds exactly the same as everything else by AC/DC, I think this is a song you could point to that, whilst it's, as I said earlier, like the Bon Scott era, you would have expected to hear this kind of song on there. It's a bit of a surprise to hear it on a Brian album. Four albums in, and I think that's good because that's showing that actually there's more versatility within that AC/DC range. There's more versatility than people give it credit for, really.
0: Yeah, look, when you hear a song like this, I guess the criticism, and, you know, it's a quibble, is that I'd like to hear more of this on the album, because it certainly indicates a willingness to go outside the box and try something different. And there's some sonic elements that I really, really like on that song. So, you know, playing this album ahead of this show, and, you know, I hadn't heard this album in such a long time, this is the first thing that sort of stuck out for me, and I'm going, ooh, I really like this. This is kind of different. And, it's something that I just wish they probably did a little bit more of in the Brian era. Sink the Pink. Parachute ain't Shakespeare. It's tongue-in-cheek. It's a bit Benny Hill, and I don't think we need to talk about the lyrics. But one thing I want to talk to you about is when you break down the sonics of this song, I can see the seeds being sown for Thunderstruck. There are elements there that are kind of similar. I think Thunderstruck took a lot of the riffage and the elements of Sink the Pink and just sped it up. So maybe it's just me, but that's one of the things that I thought about Sink the Pink. Look, it's catchy, it's sleazy, it's got a memorable chorus, it's fun. Just don't take the lyrics terribly seriously, hey? What do you think? What do you think of this one?
1: I think they obviously like it because it's also on Who Made Who, I think, isn't it, as well? So they took it forward. I noticed it was a single in Australia. It wasn't a single over here. I think the problem with these lyrics is, and there's a couple of songs like this. When Bon Scott did lyrics like this, it was like with a wink and a bit of a cheeky smile, and you knew he wasn't taking it too seriously, and he had that kind of. When Brian does it, it just feels sleazy and a bit.
0: Bit leery, you know.
1: Yeah, man in a raincoat kind of thing. So I think they would be better off to avoid these kind of lyrics, really, in the Brian era. But strip that away, ignore the lyrics, which, to be honest, again, his vocals are pretty down in the mix, so it's pretty easy to ignore the lyrics. I think if you take the song itself, I think it's a pretty good song. Yes, it's a bit generic, I guess, but. Yeah, I think the song. I hadn't thought about the
0: Thunderstruck bit,
1: the Thunderstruck angle. So yeah, definitely have a listen to both of them after this.
0: The couplets, repetitive bit.
1: Sort of planting a seed. Ignore the lyrics and just listen to the music and you'll be fine with this song. And let's be honest, it's not untypical of some of the other lyrics that were coming out in 85 from the hair metal scene, etc. So it's not like the only ones doing this kind of sexist lyrics. So
0: they were. They can't be accused of being the only guilty party. Interesting, the video clip was all based around a pool game. I'll let you guys discuss that amongst yourselves. Playing with girls. Well, from Shakespearean to more Shakespearean, it's energetic. It's a little bit predictable. It's got this steaming sort of boogie shuffle. The chorus does remind me of AC/DC with Bon in the mid-70s. So out of all the songs on this album, this is the one that kind of does have a bit of an echo to the early AC/DC albums, you know, for those who, you know, those

0: albums that he did in the, 1975, 76, 77. What do you think of this song?
1: Well, I can't say I noticed this at the time, but playing it again recently, that opening ooze kind of thing at the beginning made me think of Kiss. It sounded very Kiss-like before it kicks into an AC/DC song. So it almost sounded like Paul Stanley right at the beginning. Other than that, I think it's okay. I think it's kind of, the lyrics again aren't particularly good. I think it's fine. I don't think it's as good as some of the other tracks on there, but I've got no criticism of it. But it's got a decent riff, to be fair, which maybe is what you're saying about the feel of the 70s. I think it's got a good riff. And yeah, it's fine. I think it's fine, but it's not one of the better songs on the album.
0: Yeah, that's a fair call. Stand Up, this has got a lot of attitude, swagger and adrenaline. This is a bit of a defiant song. And Brian's vocals are really pushing it. There's a moment he goes into the higher register and it sounds like he's completely losing it. But they left that take on the album. I think it's in the middle of the song and it's the climax and it feels like he's really just losing control of his vocals. This has got the personality of AC/DC all over it. What do you think of this one, Stand Up?
1: The lyrics, I mean, not the lyrics, the vocals. I'll tell you what sprung to mind with the vocals was, I don't know if you picked up on this at the time or thought this at the time, but there was a period in the middle 80s when Bruce Springsteen seemed to think that he had to sing with a particularly strong growl with all of his vocals. He kind of became almost like a caricature, and I think that might have been the record companies pushing him to say this is what Bruce Springsteen should sound like. So you heard it on Back in the USSA, Back in the USA album, for instance. And it almost, as I say, sounded like a caricature. Now, I think there's a bit of that on this song. It's almost like he's trying to sing like he thinks he should sing like, if that makes sense. That he's trying, he's over trying to sound like signature Brian Johnson vocals. As you said earlier on, I think it was on Danger, he's actually got quite a good range and he doesn't have to sound like that growler all the time. But I think he thinks he's that's what people expect him to do, and I think on this song that's what he's doing. I think he's very very much playing to character and trying, which is why I think he's struggling at that upper range on it. But having said that, though, again another good solid song, and the lyrics are fine. The lyrics are kind of typical. Well, the verse and the chorus kind of differ. There's bits of it that sound a bit like an All Night Long or Hot Blooded, where he's at a concert and he's talking to the female fans. And then there's other bits where it's more of an anthem about we're going to fight back. And I think that second part of what the song is about is what takes it above being just another rock song, I think. So, yeah, another good song. And again, good riff on it as well, so...
0: Yeah, well, I think Back in Black kind of was a bit of a rod in their back in the sense that it sold 25 million copies. It's one of the biggest selling hard rock albums of all time. And he may have felt straitjacketed. This is the way I've got to sound. For those who are about to rock, we salute you. Let's face it, was a carbon copy, didn't do as well. And then they rebelled against that and did something that was kind of garagey with a flick of the switch. And this album, they've gone in a different direction where it's got a bit more polish. But to me, I think that, Brian's got his foot on both. On one aspect, he feels like he's straitjacketed to do that really growly razor blades, I've had a bottle of whiskey the night before vocal performance. But there are some echoes of going outside the wheelhouse, and that's what I want to see more of, you know what I mean?
1: Mm.
0: I don't know. Success can be a straitjacket, can't it? I'm saying that in a long-winded way. But
1: No, I agree. And I think at this stage, that's what... and particularly on this song, I think that's kind of... either he or the record company are pushing him to stay within that limitation, I think.
0: Yeah. Hell or High Water. This has got all the AC/DC elements. Meat and Potatoes drumming, Malcolm Young's driving guitar chords, Angus with the razor-sharp riffage and a spiky guitar solo, and Brian's vocals again. Per the production, I'm not sure it's been mixed as well as I would like it to be mixed. It's a little bit not as clear on this one. So what's your opinion of this song?
1: Oh, this is one of my favourite songs in the album, I think. Mm-hmm. I think the opening, which has kind of got that guitar sound that Angus does on Save for Those About to Rock, I think that kicks in really well. I think you mentioned earlier about Simon Wright's drumming is a little bit fancier than
0: a little like that much.
1: A little bit. But that's not hard, is it, to be slightly fancier than Phil Rudd?
0: It's just a little. I mean, you're an ex drummer.
1: Yeah.
0: But
1: what I think he lacks is Phil Rudd has a groove. And I don't think Simon Wright generally has a groove. I think he's much more...
0: four on the floor.
1: Just plays it... exactly, straight rock. But on this song, I can hear a bit of a groove on it. It's the only one in the album where I think, yeah, this sounds a bit more like Phil Rudd would play it, I think. So I like that. And it shows me something I've been missing on the other songs. I think the chorus is great. Mm. Does it sound typical AC/DC? Absolutely. But
0: it does.
1: I think, as I said earlier, if AC/DC have the right song, their style is second to none. And I think this is a really good song. I think this could have been a single. I think this should have been a single, better than Shake Your Foundation. Sorry, better than Sink the Pink, as an example. And I think this might have changed the perception of people to buy the album, to be honest. One of my favourite songs on the album.
0: Question without notice. Why was Simon Wright fired, or did he lead the band?
1: No, what happened was, as I understand it, is Phil Rudd was having an affair with Malcolm's wife or girlfriend at the time, whatever it was, and he got caught, so he got slung out the band. At the same time, a bit later, you'll recall Malcolm had some drink problem a bit later, and he kind of dropped out. When he dropped out, I think Phil came back in again for a bit. And then I might have my timing wrong, because he also left. He wasn't in the band at Razor's Edge, was he? So he was kind of in and out a bit during the mid to late 80s. Whoa. I remember reading somewhere there was some shenanigans going on with Malcolm's either girlfriend or wife, whichever it was at the time, and he was thrown out of the band. And I think, I don't know where Simon Wright's connection came in, but it was a fairly standard rock drummer, wasn't he? He was well known, etc. So he may have just...
0: Well, he ended up in Dio's band for a considerable period of time in the 90s and beyond. And do you think that his style of drumming probably suited that type of music?
1: Yeah, I think so. I mean, I can see why somebody thought he would suit AC/DC, because he's quite a simple rock drummer. I just think he misses that kind of swing. That Phil had. And I think also Chris Slade, who came in a bit later, sat somewhere in between the two. I think that Chris was slightly fancier than Phil, but also had a bit more swing to it. His style had a bit more of that swing to it than Simon Wright does. So I think he slotted somewhere in between the two. But I don't think there's anything wrong with the drumming, but I do miss... You can definitely hear it's not Phil
0: yeah,
1: on it.
0: You definitely hear. Well, I'll argue that Back in Business, which is another one of my favourite songs of this album, has a bit of groove. It has a bit of swing. This is one of the bluesiest songs on the album, and this, to me, sounds like they're channeling ZZ Top.

0: think exactly. of something. Yeah. Think of this song if it was a bit slowed down, different vocals.
1: Yeah.
0: This would be off an early ZZ Top album.
1: Yeah, well, I wrote down the opening riff is definitely a ZZ Top kind of influence or sound to it. So I'd agree. I like the fact that the verse is a bit different. It's kind of, it's they're a bit longer. It's more like Brian's almost telling a story through the verse bit, and it's quite elongated, and you think it's going nowhere really, and then all of a sudden the chorus kicks in, and I think it's a good song. I think the title is actually kind of ironic, because I think with this album they were more back in business than perhaps people gave them credit for as well. And I think the guitar solo is really good on this, so
0: yeah
1: I really like this song.
0: Yeah, I think it's one of the strongest tracks. And then you've got the closer, which is Send for the Man. Look, this is an uncompromising choice for a final song on the album. Again, it's meat and potatoes riffage. But to me, Parish, the hook isn't quite there. There's scaffolding for a song, but there's kind of nothing inside that's truly memorable. Brian's vocals are even more craggy on this one than some of the rest of the other songs on the album. So it kind of finishes on a... Oh, I don't know, not on a strong note for me. What do you think of this song?
1: I agree. I think the opening to the song is quite good. I like the opening riff, but I think the chorus is weak. That song is okay, and I think if it'd been earlier in the album, it wouldn't be so obvious that it's not as strong as the others. I think they should have finished either with Back in Business or Hell or High Water. I think both of those would have been a much stronger finish to the album. It's okay, but it's nothing special, would be my view of the album. That's all the song.
0: So all in all, my summary of this album is I like it, and I've had it on my turntable a fair bit, and I am scratching my head. It's a real head scratch as to why this has got the reputation as kind of sucking eggs. I think it's a decent album. Is it top shelf AC/DC? Probably not, but there are many worse AC/DC albums in the discography than this one. And unfortunately, you know how we have shows and we talk about underrated albums, and sometimes there's public reappraisal. I don't think there's much of a reappraisal for this album. I think this still has a reputation as being a little bit of a dud, and I cannot put my finger on why. What about you? What's your reviews on this album?
1: I'll give my summation reviews in a minute, but I think I remember this at the time, but the Wikipedia page kind of gives the reception it had at the time, and I think it's still how it's viewed at the moment, which is that it was too generic. There was nothing new. It sounded like what had gone before. They complained that Brian Johnson's vocals were difficult to hear, and that he was struggling with the vocals. There's complaints around the sexist lyrics. And I think, be fair, in all of that, I think there's some truth in it. You know, all of those things, there was an element of truth. But the fact is, I still think, despite the fact that the lyrics aren't very good. Well, you could say that about a lot of the Brian Johnson albums that are there. You could say his vocals are low in the mix. But actually, I don't think that's a big enough problem that they make it out to be. I know most people will disagree with me on this, but I would say the same about... Adrenalize. I always thought Joe Elliott's vocals were too low in the mix. And I also think on New Jersey, John Bon Jovi's vocals are too low in the mix. So it was almost a trend. I know both those albums are slightly later, but I think there was a bit of a trend at the time to push the guitars up and take the vocals down. And it's only with some of the remixing that's happened later where that's kind of been balanced through a bit. I liked the album at the time. I didn't like this album at all when it came out. And this is one that's been re-evaluated in recent years, and a lot of people now say it's a great album. I'm still not that... I mean, it's okay. I like it more now than I did then, but it's not one I like particularly at the time. So when this came out, I wasn't looking forward to it, to be honest. I bought it almost out of loyalty because I'm a, you know, AC/DC, one of my favourite bands. And I liked it then. I much preferred that to that then. I thought that at the time the songs were good. I think the problem with vocals low in the mix is if you only listen to songs once or twice, but if you listen to an album over and over, and I did because that was in the car, you start to hear the vocals more. They kind of creep up in the mix, which is definitely what happened with Adrenalize for me and New Jersey. After a while, you do hear the vocals. It's only those first couple of times. So if you only ever listen to it once or twice, you probably won't hear the vocals so much, but it does come through. So I liked it then. And I would say it's up until, Razor's Edge is really good. But I'd say this definitely is as good as, if not better than the other albums in the 90s. And coming back to it, to do the show, because it's not an album, you know, if I'm going to pick AC/DC album to play, it's probably not one I'd pick. So playing it again, I was surprised how well it stood up, actually. And my recollection was I liked it, and I still like it a lot. So yes. I think this is a good album. And as I say, I get the criticisms that, you know, it is typical AC/DC, but then it always is. You're never going to get a variation on that. So it comes down to the quality of the songs. Yes, the guitar solos are kind of quite typical Angus Young. But actually, there's a couple on there. We didn't really talk about it, but there's a couple on there that I think are quite inventive, his guitar solos, and he does do something a bit different. So, and then Brian is struggling with the vocals, but hey, you know, what do you do? Particularly back then, you either put a massive overlayer on the vocals, which they weren't going to do, or they struggle through it, and that's what they did. So yeah, I think I get the criticism. I kind of almost agree with the criticism, but this is a much better album than the criticism would suggest. Despite the criticism, I think this is a strong album.
0: Yeah, I think it is too. And you know, I think that the lyrics dropped off after Back in Black. And there's also a school of thought that a great deal of the words of Bon were assembled for that album, and I think that's got a lot of weight, but that's a show for another day. But look, the lyrics are no worse than the Razor's Edge and some of the other albums.
1: Well, he stopped doing lyrics soon after this as well, didn't he?
0: So
1: I suspect he was struggling.
0: But from a mute, I mean, yeah. His vocals are in the mix. The production has got some... quibble. I've got a few little quibbles here and there, but overall, I like the Sonics. I still like the musicology. I like the arrangements, and I think, you know, there's some bangers. I really do on this album. So I don't get the hate for this album.
1: There was a bit of controversy at the time of this album coming out as well, because, and I've forgotten about this until I read it again on Wikipedia, but I remembered it then, is that there was a serial killer in America that was nicknamed the Night Stalker that kind of spoke about now Night Prowler as being something that had influenced him to do the murders. And I think there was a bit of a backlash against AC/DC. That doesn't reflect on the quality of the album, but I think maybe it reflected a little bit about their standing at the time and how people viewed them.
0: Well, absolutely. From selling 25 million copies, you know, like for those who are about to rock, that went to number one. I think Back in Black hit number two, but sold by the bucket load to this album, you know, charting at a peak of 32. That is a bit of a drop. So they were decidedly unfashionable, but they worked their way back into people's consciousness because their style of rock, nobody was doing. It's just, it's unique. It's in its own epicenter. And I think when you create a style of music, people come back to you, and they did. So, look, I think it's a head scratch, but it's still not highly regarded. I regard it. So, folks, Parrish, thank you yet again. Okay. I think we've done a really fair defence of this album.
1: People should go and listen. People should go and listen to it again because I bet you a lot of people haven't heard that or listened to that in a long time. So, I think they should go back and have a listen.
0: Yeah. So, folks, put your comments. What are your favourite AC/DC albums? How do you rate this album? Good, bad or indifferent? We love reading your comments. Please like and subscribe to Rock Daydream Nation. Lots of content on the channel. Me and Parrish will be doing a show, just in a couple of weeks' time. So stick around. Please click the bell because that'll give you a prompt as to, the next show that's coming on the channel. Otherwise, you might miss it. So please do that. That's really important. But once again, Parrish, thank you for coming on the show and see you in a couple of weeks. And folks, see you on the channel. All the best and cheers. See ya.

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I'm Mark O'Neill, and this is the Black Chapel. 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And that was Tomorrow's Dream from Volume 4. And yes, we're going to stick with Ozzy for a bit, but not Sabbath. Diary of a Madman in its entirety. 8 tracks. No, not an 8-track player, but 8 tracks, songs. We'll hear the first 4. I'll tell you what we heard, and then just basics about the album, and then the second 4. That is, if I don't get carried away listening and forget I'm doing a radio show. So I do that quite often over my numerous shows, and it's not intentional, but I love the music. Okay, and we will start, obviously, with track 1, Over the Mountain, here on the Black Chapel, All Things Black Sabbath with Mark O'Neill.

You're listening to The Black Chapel, All Things Black Sabbath with Mark O'Neill. And we're listening to Ozzy's Diary of a Madman, recorded during 1981, released October 81, recorded at Ridge Farm Studios, Rusper, England. Produced by Max Norman, Ozzy, Randy Rhodes, and Bob Daisley. We heard side one, Believer, You Can't Kill Rock and Roll, although a lot of bands tried to, you know, really bad ones, Flying High Again and Over the Mountain. Now, this, along with Blizzard of Oz, had Bob Daisley's and Lee Kerslake's parts removed in 2002, and then they were restored in 2011. Sharon was over her hissy fit. But anyway, to me, these two are by far the best of Ozzy away from Sabbath. Now, some of the others were quite good, but not, I don't think, up to this standard. Okay, well, let us now hear side two on The Black Chapel, All Things Black Sabbath on 94.7 The Pulse and the Purple Passion All Things Deep Purple podcasting platform.

You're listening to the Black Chapel, all things Black Sabbath. And that concludes Diary of a Madman. We heard the title track, S-A-T-O, Tonight, and Little Dolls. Now, should we or should we not hear Bark at the Moon next week? Well, as Casey Stengel often said, we shall see what we shall see. So, my children of the grave, it's time to slam the coffin shut. And until we meet again, this is Mark O'Neill for the Black Chapel, all things Black Sabbath on 94.7 The Pulse in Geelong, Australia. 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
5: Hi, and thanks for tuning into Music and Mirth for a bit of rockin' and rib tickling. LJ here, keeping you company for the next hour, starting with the Wall of Voodoo, and they're on a Mexican radio. Then T-Rex gets it on. Dave Allen enjoys Parks and Ducks. The Rolling Stones reckon it's only rock and roll, but they like it. And the two Ronnies apply for a council house. Have a get-go at these.
6: All right, let's just go for it.

0: Thank you. Thank you very much indeed. Thank you. That's enough of that. The world is here to test us. I mean, I love in Congress things like parks. I go to the park. There's all the rules and regulations. People don't want you in the parks. No ball games. No skating. No kites. No cycling. No music. This is a recreational area. Piss off. Walk on the path. The path's very important. Walk on the path. Do not walk on the grass. Do not stand on the grass. Do not lie on the grass. Do not hop or roll on the grass. Get off the grass! Don't touch the flowers. Don't pick the flowers. Don't smell the flowers. How could you? They're surrounded by grass. You're not allowed on the grass. Don't climb the trees. Don't swing from the trees. Do not interfere with the trees. What sort of a kinky bastard do they take me for? Sitting around groping oaks all day. I live near a place which had a small pond. Invariably had ducks on this pond. And I used to go through this every morning. This was years ago. And there's a big sign in the pond which says, "Do not feed the ducks. Feeding of the ducks is forbidden. Feeding of the ducks can lead to prosecution and a possible fine by order of whatever authority it was." And I used to go through that, and there always seemed to be one little duck sitting in the water. And I would go by, and he'd look at me and go, I got on talking terms. I'm sorry. I'm not allowed to. Look, big sign. I know you can't read, but it says, "I'm not allowed to feed you. I'm terribly sorry." And one day in the winter, I go through. There's a sheet of ice. And there he is. And it looks like he's huddling. As I walk by, I go, and I broke. I went off and got a sandwich. And I came back, and I'm surreptitiously feeding him. I'm feeding the duck like I'm a spy, for Christ's sake. And he's in. And suddenly, from nowhere, I have a lunatic in a uniform beside me. "What are you doing, sir?" "My friend, the duck, gone. He's gone. Pure loyalty, whack, gone." What do you think you're doing, sir? What do you think you're doing, sir? I'm not doing anything. I'm just... All right, sir. Let's put it another way. Can you read? Yes, I can. Can you read that sign? What does it say? Will you read it? Yes, sir. Well, read it! Out loud! So, do not feed the ducks. It's forbidden to feed the ducks. Feeding the ducks can lead to a possible fine. And... what does it mean? What do you mean? What does it mean? What does the sign mean? I'm not allowed to feed the ducks. Means what? Yeah, I'm not allowed. And what did you do? And that means you can be prosecuted.
1: No, no, no. Please don't prosecute me. Don't summon me out. I'll never do it again. Oh, God. If you summons me, I'll be in court. Oh, Jesus, my children will know that I feed ducks.

0: I'm Bloss from Global Grooves, and you're chuckling with LJ on Music and Mirth.
1: Put again from the council house list. I have to have all the details, you see.
2: Oh, yes.
1: Otherwise, you'll get the five of you at the moment living in the one bed
2: system. Oh, yes, there are two. Yes.
1: Only we get a lot of people in here, you know, with fictitious names and funny occupants. You've got to be ever so careful, you see.
2: Oh, yes. Well, I've got them all down here, you see.
1: All right, then. I'll have all their full names then. Who is the first, then?
2: Junior.
1: He's the youngest, is he?
2: No, that's his name, Junior.
1: Oh, yes. Well, what's his first name?
2: Sammy.
1: Sammy Junior, yes. Is that his full name?
2: No, he's got a middle name, Davis.
1: Sammy Davis Jr. What, Sammy Davis Jr. wants a council house?
2: And a flat will do.
1: Oh. Tell me, what's he like?
2: Oh, he's a very tall blonde bloke with black hair.
1: Doesn't tap dance, does he?
2: No. He wouldn't be any trouble.
1: Who's next?
2: Stewart.
1: Surname?
2: How do you mean?
1: Surname, you know, like, you know, Granger. Stuart Granger, for example.
2: Oh, yes, that's it, yes.
1: Guess what?
2: That's his name, yes.
1: What, you're telling me his name's Stuart Granger?
2: Oh, no. He's not a film star, no. No, he's just playing Stewart.
1: Oh, I see.
2: Yes, Rod Stewart.
1: I see. What's his occupation?
2: Singer.
1: Ah, singer.
2: Sewing machines. He repairs them, you see.

0: last. Taylor.
1: Taylor? First name?
0: George.
1: Oh, it's a nice easy one this time, isn't it? George Taylor.
0: No, his name's not Taylor. He is a tailor.
1: Oh. All right. He's a tailor and his name is George.
0: Yes.
1: Right? George what?
0: Gershwin.
1: George Gershwin.
0: That's right, yes.
1: Taylor. Next?
0: Howard.
1: Howard?
0: Yes.
1: What's this going to be, Frankie or Trevor or something like that?
0: No, just Howard. Howard. Howard Hughes.
1: You're telling me that's his real name?
0: No, that's not his real name.
1: Well, why does he call himself Howard Hughes?
0: Well, he wants people to think he's rich, you see.
1: Oh, I see. What is his real name?
0: Getty, Paul Getty.
1: Don't tell me his occupation is oil.
0: Yes, it is. Yes, he drives a tanker.
1: Any more?
0: Only me. My name is Irish, so I better spell it.
1: All right.
0: It's Sinatra. That's pronounced Sinatra.
1: I know how to pronounce Sinatra, don't I? See, I suppose your first name begins with F, does it?
0: Yes, it does. Yes, it does. Yes, Fred. Fred Sinatra. Now, I'm very proud of that name, you know, because that is half of a very famous film star's name, that is.
1: Oh, you don't say. I wonder who that could be.
0: Fred Astaire. Fred Sinatra.
1: Yes, all right, I see that. All right, Mr. Sinatra, we'll let you know as soon as a council house becomes available.
0: Oh, thanks very much. Who should I contact should there be any queries?
1: Me.
0: Oh, what's your name?
1: Hope.
0: Hope? Oh, Bob?
1: No.
0: Guess? Give up.
1: That's it.
0: Give up, Hope?
1: Yes, that's it.
2: If it sounds country, man, that's what it is. It's a country song. Yeah. Okay. 1, 2, 3, 4.

0: G'day, Bruce.
1: Oh, hello, Bruce.
0: Hi, Bruce.
1: Bit crook, Bruce.
0: Where's Bruce?
1: It's not air, Bruce.
0: Blimey, it's hot in here, Bruce.
1: Hot enough to boil a monkey's bum.
0: That's a strange expression, Bruce.
1: Well, Bruce, I heard the Prime Minister use it. It's hot enough to boil a monkey's bum in here, Your Majesty, he said, and she smiled quietly to herself.
0: She's a good shooter, Bruce, and not a tall sucker. Here's the boss fella now. How are you, Bruce?
2: G'day, Bruce.
1: Bruce.
2: Hello, Bruce.
1: Bruce.
2: How are you, Bruce?
0: G'day, Bruce.
2: Gentlemen, I'd like to introduce a chap from Pommyland who's joining us this year here in the philosophy department of the University of Wallamalee.
0: G'day.
3: Hello.
2: Michael Baldwin, Bruce. Michael Baldwin, Bruce. Michael Baldwin, Bruce.
0: Is your name not Bruce?
3: No, it's Michael.
0: That's going to cause a little confusion.
4: Mind if we call you Bruce to keep it clear?
2: Gentlemen, I think we better start the faculty meeting. Before we start, though, I'd ask the Padre for a prayer.
1: Oh, Lord, we beseech thee.
0: Amen.
1: Amen.
0: Amen. Crack dudes.
2: Now, I call upon Bruce to officially welcome Mr. Baldwin to the philosophy faculty.
0: I'd like to welcome the Pommy bastard to God's own earth. And remind him that we don't like stuck-up sticky beaks here.
5: Yeah, well spoken, Bruce.
2: Bruce teaches classical philosophy, Bruce there teaches Hegelian philosophy, and Bruce here teaches logical positivism, and he's also in charge of the sheep dip.
0: What's new, Bruce, going to teach?
2: New, Bruce will be teaching political science, Machiavelli, Bentham, Locke, Hobbes, Sutcliffe, Limbaugh, Miller, Hassett, and Bernard.
0: Those are all cricketers.
2: I'll spit.
0: Howls of derisive laughter, Bruce.
5: Australia, Australia, Australia, Australia, we love you. Amen.
1: Another tune.
2: Now, right, I just want to remind you of the faculty rules. Rule one, now this term, I don't want to catch anybody not drinking. Rule two, no member of the faculty is to maltreat the abbas in any way at all, if there's anybody watching. Rule three, there is no! Rule three, right, that concludes the reading of the rules. Bruce.
1: This is the wattle, the emblem of our land. You can stick it in a bottle, you can hold it in your hand.
5: Amen.
6: Emmanuel Kant was a real piss and was very rarely stable. I think her was a busy beggar.

0: Al Yankovic had a stroll through Jurassic Park. And before him, Monty Python had the Bruces and the Philosopher's Song. I'll drink to that. And Sam Phillips reckoned these boots were made for walking. And she was probably right. Here's Martin and Malloy on the Kokoda Trail. Nice dinosaur.
1: And I'm referring to what I witnessed last night on A Current Affair, which ran their Kokoda Trail special hosted by Ray. And basically, this featured just a string of second-rate celebs, your Darryl Braithwaite, Angry Anderson, Dermot Brereton and Colette Mann, reenacting the heroic exploits of our diggers during World War II by retracing their infamous steps through New Guinea.
2: Right.
1: Sure, well-intentioned, but all it looked like to me was a hopelessly lost group of contestants trying to find their way onto the Sail of the Century Celebrity Challenge set.

0: And if you're going to do a reenactment, I think you're obliged to go the whole hog. I mean, I enjoyed the sight of Australian celebrities trekking through the New Guinea Highlands. Don't get me wrong. It's just that I think I would have enjoyed it more if they were being shot at occasionally by a group of Japanese celebrities hiding in the bushes. If a current affair had gone the extra yard or two, we could have seen Colette Mann picked off by the original Arnold from Happy Days. Now that's entertainment. And the trek took its toll too. By day four, a loopy Margot Kidder had nothing on this band of wacky campers. Angry Anderson has broken down completely. He's just wandering around, pissed as a newt in his underpants, smashing stuff like Martin Sheen in Apocalypse Now. In fact, the whole thing had a very Apocalypse Now kind of feel to it. It wouldn't have surprised me at all to see the journey culminate in the group entering a cave to confront the chef from Healthy, Wealthy and Wise, sitting there with his legs crossed and head shaved, while Darryl Braithwaite attacked his noggin with a pair of barbecue tongs.
1: Do you want to dance?
2: Yeah!

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Within 3 minutes, I got picked up by one of those huge trailer trucks carrying 20 brand new cars. Climbed up the side of the cab and they opened the door and the guy said, I didn't have much room in here, why don't you get in one of the cars and back? So I did. He's really into picking up people because he picked up 19 more. We all had our own cars. But he went 90 miles an hour, we all got speeding tickets.

0: Would you now please welcome Ben Elton?
1: We are living in the age of the moron. People believe anything, but trust nothing. So weird about modern thinking. Everything's up for grabs. Everything is like, you know, anything's true, but also nothing's real. The conspiracy theory has become the new politics, the new religion. It's all down to the internet. The internet has legitimized every bit of paranoid bullshit any train spotter wants to tap out there. I mean, 10 years ago, the theory that men never landed on the moon, that was a tiny minority. That was now, it's out there. It's a genuine mainstream belief. Men never landed on the moon. Thousands of internet sites prove it. The same generation that believe in star signs and the healing power of crystals refuse to believe that men walked on the moon. It's extraordinary to say, yeah, you're naive if you believe that, but no, they never done it. That was a CIA plot, that, yeah. That was a plot to impress the Russians. If the Americans had wanted to impress the Russians, they'd have landed on the sun, wouldn't they? They'd have invaded the universe. They'd have said Star Trek's a documentary. People say, no, no, you're the naive one, but it never happened. But the depressing thing about all these conspiracy theories is that people only choose to disbelieve shit they can't actually see. Like, for instance, I find it extraordinary and truly mind-boggling that you can fly EasyJet for a piss-up in Prague for 15 quid, but nobody's doubting it's true, are they? Nobody's sat on the jet going, this isn't happening, you know, it really is, no. The CIA are running past the windows with cardboard clouds, that's what's going on. They're exchanging their paranoid theories on technology that ought to beggar their imagination. People can send photos to each other's mobile phones and they doubt that men landed on the moon. Why don't they doubt that? That's Harry Potter. Wow, there's a photo on my phone 10 years ago. You'd have shat yourself if that happened. 5 years ago, now, you're just doing it. Nobody's saying, oh, no, no, the CIA creep up behind you when your phone rings and blue tack a photo to the front of your phone.

0: This is MTV Unplugged.
1: In that last slot, we heard Flash Cadillac and the Continental Kids at the Hop. Steve and Roy went hitchhiking, and Ben Elton had a conspiracy theory. Now we have the Mentals unplugged, and their nips are getting bigger. Lucky blighters.

0: now please welcome Ben Elton.
1: It's like the same generation, the same people that doubt men landed on the moon are convinced that Martians have landed on Earth. Because the second biggest conspiracy theory on the net is Area 51. You may well have heard of it because it's been in the Express, it's been on Channel 5. The BBC have even given it a nod. The theory of Area 51 goes thus. That in the 1950s, a Martian spaceship crash-landed in an American desert. Fortunately, it was in America. Better luck there. And the US government have been keeping this a secret ever since. They've got the Martian corpses on kind of slabs in this kind of laboratory morgue in Utah inside a mountain. They are keeping dead Martians a secret. How would you keep dead Martians a secret for 50 years? This government couldn't keep Watergate a secret. The Americans couldn't keep Iran-Contra a secret. How are they going to keep dead for 50 years? And then the question is why? Because that's the other problem with most conspiracy theories, why they're so depressingly lazy, is that there's never really any motive for all these conspiracies beyond the sort of vague belief that everything's crap and they're all lying and they're all shit. You know what I mean? Why would the Americans keep dead Martians a secret? I mean, you know, I've not got a lot of respect for this current American administration, but I do know that they're pretty good at making a profit. They are about to rape Alaska, their last pristine environment, for a few paltry barrels of oil. Why would they keep a gold mine like dead Martians a secret? They'd sell film rights, there'd be little models in McDonald's, they'd flog the corpses to the Japanese to have as an hors d'oeuvre before they ate the last whale. But people say to me, they meet me at the stage door and they say, you're the naive one, Ben. You've got to understand it's out there. It's happening. There's been encounters and we are not being told. Apparently, there have been numerous encounters between humans and beings, extraterrestrials of supreme intelligence. And the government knows, but they're not telling us to avoid panic. That's what's going on. And these accounts have been documented. Oh, yeah. You'll see them. Oh, yes, they'll be see them on this Science Channel, Channel 5 Express. The BBC are going to do something about extraterrestrials' close encounters of the third kind, yeah? It always happens in a desert at night, yeah.
2: We was driving through the desert, wasn't we, Mama? Yes, we was, Bubba. We was driving through the desert. When we were suffused by a blinding light, isn't that right, Mama? Yes, it is, Bubba. We were suffused by a blinding light. Then we was taken into the belly of a strange ship where we was observed by beings of immense intelligence. Isn't that right, Mama? Yes, it is, Bubba. We was observed.
1: Funny thing is, nobody seems to ask what for me is the self-evident first question, which is, why is it that these beings of immense intelligence unerringly choose to observe complete idiots? I mean, the deserts of America must be teeming with sane, rational American citizens, but they seem to get overflown, don't they? No, these beings travel billions of light years in order to hover above the deserts of Utah, just above the cloud line, waiting, desperately searching for that rebel pickup truck, driving home with a couple from a pig shagging competition. We will observe them.
2: Wow, you's awesome.
1: My belief is that the only possible explanation for this phenomenon is that despite their awesome intelligence, these beings lack self-confidence. That's what it's about. It's why they never invade us. It's why they hover above. They never invade. Because they know we're going to laugh at them. Well, of course we would, little tiny bodies, big head, you know. We are going to invade you. Oh, do half. Look at it. Bom, bom, bom. It'd be like Skittles, wouldn't we? Just roll a ball at them. They'd be over. So what I think they're doing is pursuing a long-term policy of abducting very easily impressed and sending them back to tell everyone how awesome they are.
2: Yeah, we're going to go straight round to Channel 5, tell everyone, you's awesome, you really is.
3: 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Here's Frankie Valli and Greece is the Word.

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LJ signing off because it's time to hit the road. I'll leave you with Ray Charles. Have a great time and hooroo.

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G'day, Trovers. Welcome to episode 85 of Aussie Trove. This week we have a neat dozen of some of the best new releases from around the country. I'm Brett and I'm coming to you from Phoenix FM on Jarrah Country in central Victoria and across the Community Radio Network. The cherry on top this week is the premiere for Bendigo's four-piece The Bridesmaid, with their first new music since their 2023 debut album. And new to the Trove this week are Sage and Margot Mann from Melbourne, Polly from Sydney, The Shore from Geelong, and The Cherries from Bunbury over in WA. Back for another spin this week are Magpie, Kitty of the Valley, The Dandy Buzzkills, Moodspill, Glass Media, and Gurns. We launch this week, though, with one of the acts featuring for the first time on Aussie Trove, and is The Cherries from Bunbury. On the 8th of August, they release their new single called Daisy. They describe themselves as an indie folk rock sibling band, but as yet, I haven't quite been able to work out how many of the five of them are actually siblings. Maybe it's all of them. No idea yet. Anyway, they first released music in November 2024 with their single King of the Spring, and it's been a slow burn since then, with this just being their third single. There's also been some sporadic live shows along the way, which have normally centred around the single releases or when they're supporting touring acts playing in Bunbury. On the back of this third single, they are playing some shows up and down the West Coast, so check their socials for a chance to catch them over the next few weeks if you're on that side of the country. So let's get it underway this week with The Cherries from Bunbury and their third single, Daisy.

Hey, this is Margot Mann, and you're listening to Aussie Trove. My debut album, Love is a Dog, is out this October, and I recorded it over in France with producer Burke Reed. It's a record that charts a period of self-reclamation and a period of time where I really challenged a lot of preconceived notions that I'd internalized throughout my time as a woman, as a young woman. I hope you love the record once it comes out, and thank you so much to Aussie Trove for

0: This is Aussie Trove on the Community Radio Network, and we just heard from Margot Mann from Melbourne. The song is called Not Love, come out August 5. It's also the first time on the show for Margot Mann. It's a relatively new project for Taylor Carroll, started emerging publicly about 4 months ago with some thought-provoking posters around Melbourne saying, who is Margot Mann? Then in May came the Westgarth and Grace debut singles. Westgarth in particular having some real Kate Bush vibes about it, and also visually in the accompanying video. Margot has thrown herself all in on this album, and the early signs are that it's getting the attention it deserves. No word yet as to whether there'll be vinyls on this album, but does seem well suited from what we've heard to date, and we've got our fingers crossed at Trove HQ that pre-orders are announced, because we do love a vinyl here. Thanks, Margot, for the intro. Okay, now we're up for our premiere for this week, and this Bendigo band, The Bridesmaid, Kingdom of Scum is the name of the song, comes out August 13. The four-piece, which is fronted by Keith McQueen, have been pretty quiet in recent times. Their only release to date is their 2023 album, Modern Rubbish is Life. It has been the occasional gig around Bendigo, and then recently we got news that they have an EP on the way. So this new EP that Keith will tell us about has been a while in the making. And based on this first appetizer from it, they've given it some punch. And the lyrics are pretty representative of where we are in the world today. So first up, we're going to hear from Keith, and then we'll get this week's premiere by The Bridesmaid from Bendigo. And the song's The Kingdom of Scum would make a good theme song, I reckon. 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
1: Hey, Trovers, this is Keith from The Bridesmaid, and we're rapt to have Aussie Trove premiere our new track, Kingdom of Scum, before its official release tomorrow. This track is showing a tougher side to the band, and it's from our upcoming EP, First I Fell Apart. And that's being launched at the Golden Vine in Bendigo on Saturday, 22nd of August, and then it'll be available via Bandcamp and streaming. 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

You're listening to Aussie Trove, and last track we heard was The Shore. They're from Geelong. Dare to Care is the name of the song. Come out August 7. It's the third studio single for the trio, who initially released a couple of studio tracks back in April, although one of them was more just them having a bit of fun, I reckon, than an actual single. But they did tack it on. It was a 66-second piece onto their El Rolo release. They've also just announced that there is an EP on the way, but no date or name for it just yet that I can see anyway. As this goes to air, they're getting ready to get in front of what may be their biggest crowd to date when they support Teen Jesus and the Gene Teasers at the opening night of a new Geelong venue called Church. Always great to see new venues opening up, and this one has some ripper lineups booking for the next few months. All the best to the Church. Hope it goes well, and hope to get there at some stage to check it out. And we also heard from in there Glass Media. They're from Hobart. Took the Time is the name of the song. It came out August 7. It's the fourth single since their debut EP, Synthetic Outdoors, in 2024. Trio have been around since 2020, but released their first single in September.

November of 2024. Then came the EP, and they were already getting plenty of attention. And as a result, will find themselves supporting the likes of Tassie legends Luca Brasi and mainlanders Skeggs and the Preachers when they headed to the Apple Isle. And I even got to jump on stage with Luca Brasi to belt out a track with them. So that would have been pretty special, I reckon. Okay. Next up, we're going to head back to Melbourne and is Mood Spill. Name of the song is Good Distraction, come out July 31. Go back to early 2022 and five musos came together for a jam in Melbourne. By August, they'd recorded a live version and a video for Until You're Gone. Turned out to be the opening track on their debut self-titled EP, which dropped 2 years later in 24. 2025 saw them release their most popular single to date. It's called Can't Stop Smiling, a track features on their 9-track debut LP, Bones to Wrap Blankets Around, along with this one that we are just about to hear. You can find the digital version of the LP now in the normal places, including Bandcamp, but there's also some vinyls available if you're quick. They have their album launch at The Curtain on the 29th of August, and tickets are via their socials. So let's get into it. This is

0: is Aussie Trove, broadcasting from Phoenix FM in Central Vic and across Community Radio Network. And we just heard from Polly there from Sydney, not the WA version of Polly. Better Man is the name of the song, come out July 30. This is the second single of the year for Polly, who had a bit of a break in 2025 from release of music. Better Man is the second single from their new EP, which is called Goodbye Africa. The trio have been releasing music since 2019, released their debut album in 21, and have released three all up, the last in 24. This month, you can catch them at the Croatian Wickham Sports Club on the 22nd, and then the Marrickville Bolo on the 29th for their EP launch with friends of the show, K.O. Rose's Flying Circus, who are up from Melbourne, and locals Demolition Man. We also heard from the Dandy Buzzkills. Today I'm Really Gone is the name of the song. They're from Adelaide, and they put that one out on August 4th. These guys are a relatively new find for us, with their first feature on Aussie Trove being just a few weeks ago. That was their last single before their EP release. And now this week, we heard one of the four previously unreleased tracks that are on the EP. It's their second EP. It's called The Dandy Buzzkills, I Presume. The five-piece have had a couple of lineup changes since they first lined up as The Dandy Buzzkills, but from what I can see, the nucleus has remained around the brothers Max and Hudson. They're kicking off their first semi-national tour this week in Adelaide, and will find their way to Ballarat, Melbourne, Canberra, Wollongong and Sydney over the next few weeks, so check their socials for details. Next up, we're going to head to Mount Gambier and hear from Gurns. The song is Owl, come out August 8. The trio came across our radar in January with their Like a Doberman release. This is their first single since that release, which still to this day looks to have retained its typo, which means it's actually called Like a Doberman, but all the imagery is about a Doberman, and so are the lyrics. So this time they've gone with something easier to spell, OW, O-W. But for three guys clearly having some fun with it, their music is getting a bit of attention. This time around they're singing about hurting their big toe. And at over 4 minutes long, it indicates a bit of a shift for them, given prior to this, they hadn't exceeded 155 seconds. Keep it up, lads. Maybe a 6 minute epic coming soon. Intro is going to tell us a bit about the track. So let's check out the latest track, OW, from Mount Gambier trio Gurns. Over to you, Liam.
1: G'day Aussie Trovers, it's Liam Brown here from Gurns. We're a little band from Mount Gambier, South Australia, but we make some pretty big noise. This is our latest track, OW. OW is about getting hurt, but doing whatever you can to feel better. There's a little mantra in there that everyone should use. Feel still, feel real, feel sound, feel better. Alright, that's enough from me. Here's the

You've been listening to Aussie Trove, and, well, how was that for some justified angst from Sage, who's from Melbourne? The song is called Butcher's Block, come out August 6th. The self-described queen of bitch punk has come out swinging hard again with her debut on Aussie Trove. Sage is a trans punk artist who uses her music to express her disgust for, and I quote, violence against women, homophobia, transphobia, factory farming, capitalism, social media, war, and the feeling of being an outcast in today's society. So a lot for one artist to take on, but she's launching into it with all her might. Although it is Sage's debut on the show, as Sage, it's not actually her first time on the show. She contributed a month or two back on the audio intro created for Hotel Romeo's debut, Stitches. Sage's first release was her debut EP in March, and since then we've now had two singles. Also from Melbourne, Magpie, song Porcelain, August 8th that one come out. I've actually had access to this one for a few weeks now, and I've been champing at the bit to play it because it's become a favourite. The trio came to our attention last year. Then we featured their second original track, Ghost, as a premiere in October. Their original release was their 2024 cover of Red Gum's I Was Only 19, and it's worth checking out. I have heard a few covers of that, but never heard done like Magpie did it. For this latest one, Porcelain, there's also a low-budget video that you can check out in the normal places and via their socials. Not sure what's next for these guys, but I'm already looking forward to it, whatever it is. This week, we close out the show with another band that we did a premiere for in 2025 and a favourite here at Trove HQ. It's Kitty of the Valley from Sydney. Krautrock is the name of their August 3 release, and it's their first release of 2026 and the first since their debut EP, Second Nature, dropped last August. And apparently this is the first track they ever played live. They first come to our attention in 24 with their very impressive debut 90s theme. Recently they announced that two of their original members had departed due to life taking them in different directions, but with the powerhouse that is Allegra up front, they're not going anywhere, and we're pretty happy about that. Keen to catch them live at some point. Need to try and get them to pop into Trash Cult next time they're headed to Melbourne. So whatever you're doing in the next week, have a cracker and support real Oz music however you can. You've been listening to Aussie Trove on the Community Radio Network. This is Kitty of the Valley from Sydney with Krautrock.

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0: are listening to 91.1 WRK Atlanta. This is the Stonehenge radio show, which always follows the Friday Night Fish Fry. Old Nick, another nice, it wasn't nice, it was excellent. Great show tonight. Listen to the whole thing. Got down here early to make sure Nick got in on time. And it worked out. So I've been in the other room, listening to the blues for a couple hours. And now I'm ready for Stonehenge. I mentioned on last week's show, Mike and Bob would be down here tonight. Birthday Bob is out of his rehab facility, but he's still working on, getting his strength back up. And so still some more recovery at him for sure. And so Bob was not able to make it in tonight, but Mike's here with me. He's trying to find a headphone. Did you find any in there?
1: No.
0: Okay, well, they can hear you. It's just, I have to have the headphones on. Anyway, Mike's here, brought in some tunes. The last couple of years, Mike and I have, we both have August birthdays. So we've done our own sort of birthday show.
1: As does Mick Jagger.
0: Oh, anyway, let me turn you on there. Yeah, always does. Well, Mick's, Mick's birthday was just...
1: 83, I think.
0: Yeah, Mick is 83, yeah. So his birthday was July 26th.
1: Right.
0: Yeah. But anyway, so I'm here next week and then I'm out the following week. I think that's right. Maybe it's the week after that. I'm out my birthday weekend. I'm heading up to Boston. I have to figure out what's going on with Bo there. Maybe that S must mean it's not going to keep playing, but we're sitting here looking at the CD player trying to figure out why it's got a little S there. It wasn't there before.
1: Like everything else.
0: So I'll work on that. Anyway, I'll be heading up to Boston for the 60-mile breast cancer walk. Figured out 60 miles on my 70th birthday. And hopefully by continuing to do those walks, I'll continue to keep on walking. Hoping that's going to be in my favor, and of course it's such a great cause. But anyway, now enough of that. On to our classic rock album tonight. This is another album that we have not ever played all the way through here on Stonehenge. So tonight's album is the third and final studio album, studio or otherwise, for Buffalo Springfield. And Last Time Around was released yesterday, back in 1968, released on July 30th. On Etco Records. And so the lineup for the band at that point, Neil Young, Stephen Stills, Richie Furay, Dewey Martin, Bruce Palmer, and then Jim Messina was now on board. But when this album came out, it was basically, they had already broken up. Neil Young had been gone for a good bit. And so they had to do one more album. So Jim Messina produced it and was the one of the engineers. Mixing engineer, and so they pulled the music from these tunes were recorded between November 67 and March of 68 at Sunset Sound in Los Angeles, with the exception of Pretty Girl Why, which was recorded in February of 67, and that was going to be on what would have been their second album called Stampede, and of course that never happened. Buffalo Springfield again was the second album, and there's a lot to be read about sort of what was going on with these guys and how that whole thing played out. But this is a great album. And Rusty Young played on the album. So there was several people that played on it that were not credited. Buddy Miles played on it for a bit. Richard Davis was on bass. And but anyway, so I definitely like this LP. And I was voted number 505 in the third edition of Colin Larkin's all-time top 1,000 albums back in 2000. No telling where it sits at this point, but got a lot of good reviews at the time. And Neil is definitely absent because he was already gone, so there's not a lot of Neil Young songs on here. Good bit of Stephen Stills. But
1: yeah, his face made it on the cover, of that... So I think it must have been, it was very recent that he left.
0: Yeah, he had, they sort of, that whole cover, where he's kind of looking away.
1: Yeah.
0: And even the whole back, all the little photos on the back, they just kind of, it's like, okay, we got to put this record out. Let's let's grab these tunes that were never released. And but anyway, here we go. We will be here till midnight. And if you have a request, give us a call, 404-894-2468. And if we don't have it, we'll round it up for a later show. And here we go, tonight's classic rock album, Buffalo Springfield, Last Time Around, on 91.1 WREK Atlanta, and also now on 94.7 The Pulse from Geelong, Australia.

Turn me over. 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Turn me over. Turn me over. 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Turn me over. Turn me over.

0: You are listening to 91.1 WRK Atlanta. This is Stonehenge, and that was our classic rock album here on Stonehenge tonight. That was the third and final studio album by the Byrds. That was last time around, released on July 30th, 1968. And I mentioned from the outset at this point, when this album came out, the band had pretty much gone separate ways. Jim Messina and Richie Furay were working on Poco, and Stephen Stills was beginning his working with Crosby and Nash for Crosby, Stills, Nash. Neil Young was just almost ready to start working on recording his first solo LP. And so anyway, I'm going to let Mike read off the old songs for you, track listing.
1: Yeah, quite a good album to go out with. On side one, we heard On the Way Home, It's So Hard to Wait, Pretty Girl Why, 4 Days Gone, Carefree Country Day, and Special Care. And then we went to side two, and we heard The Hour of Not Quite Rain, Questions, I Am a Child, Merry-Go-Round, Uno Mundo, and Kind Woman. Last track.
0: The album debuted on the Billboard chart in the issue dated August 17th of 68. Peaked at number 42. It was a 19-week run on the chart. On Cashbox, it peaked at number 18 in September, and in Record World, it peaked at number 16 on September 7th. Old Record World. You know who's in Record World? 1978. Got a photo of me in Record World.
1: Really?
0: Yeah, it was about, I'll show you one time. It was about Record Bar and all the, but it was a photo of me at the
1: mugshot?
0: Mugshot, yeah. It was me at the Gainesville, at the Oaks Mall out front. It was a new store. And, but anyway, it's pretty cool. They had a really nice write-up. I don't know how many, 10, 12, 14 pages about Record Bar, the chain at the time. So, pretty cool. So I saved that. It's in my music room somewhere. All right, let's see if I had anything else. I think that's it. Again, if you tuned in late, Mike is down here with me. Birthday Bob was, we were hoping he'd be down here as well. And, he's still definitely, and Mike could say a lot more. He's Mike and Bob go way back, and so Mike has been a big help to Bob. And for those that may not have heard, Bob was hit by a car now.
1: April 13th.
0: Yeah. So he was in a rehab facility, and now he's out. And so I'm still on the road to recovery, and hopefully he'll be back down here before long.
1: I think so.
0: Yeah, that's good. So, all right.
1: And Bob had a great PT therapist over there by the name of Libby. She may be a first-time listener tonight. He told her all about the show, and he said we'd give a shout-out to her. Thank you for all you've done for Bob. And then Bob's friends, he goes back with quite a ways, Texas Rick and Cowgirl Chris. They're in around Olympia. They're wandering around the great Northwest.
0: Oh, wow.
1: Seattle, Vancouver, all over the place. So they're having fun. And one of my best friends, Keone Morales, out there on the Big Island. He's taking care of family and friends right now. Aloha, my brother. Anyway, let's begin the show. We're going to open with a song. It's Waiting to Take You Away from the Road Goes Ever On album by Mountain. And something about this song was really a good song. And nobody knew where it came from. Everybody thought it might be a B-side. Wasn't a B-side to anything. It's recently come out with on the 2019 release, finally, 50 years later after the Woodstock concert. It's Mountain Set there, and they played that song. It was a song they left out that was going to be considered for a B-side on the first Mountain album, self-titled. And anyway, this album is just a compilation of different shows that the record label decided to cash in and put it out there. And I don't think the whole thing comes to about 30 minutes. Mm. But they're great, great live songs just the same. Anyway, it's Waiting to Take You Away.
0: All right. Sounds good. Well, here we go. First set tonight, you're listening to 91.1 WREK Atlanta and also now on 94.7 The Pulse from Geelong, Australia.

0: are listening to 91.1 WRK Atlanta. This is Stonehenge, and that was Mike's first set.
1: Indeed.
0: Right, Mike?
1: That's what it was.
0: Mike has confirmed that was his first set.
1: And that's my story, and I'm sticking
0: to it. And we have a special guest in the studio. We'll mention that later here in a little bit, who it is. We're pretty happy.
1: Anyway, what we heard at the top of the set was Mountains, from the Mountain album, The Road Goes Ever On. We heard It's Coming to Take You Away, recorded at Woodstock, August 16th, 1969. After that, we heard 10 Years After from the album What, that was I Say Yeah. And from Quicksilver Messenger Services' 1971 album, that was the album called Quicksilver. I think they were changing the name from Quicksilver Messenger Service to Quicksilver because there actually was a Quicksilver Messenger Service at one point, and it messed with copyright for the name or whatever.
0: Yeah, I think that was the first one. That was just Quicksilver.
1: Yeah, and the when they were playing in San Francisco, everybody called them Quicksilver anyway, so it was just a natural thing to call themselves that. We heard Fire Brothers, and after that we heard Deep Purple from their Live in Stockholm album. That was November 12, 1970. That was Child in Time, and we finished up with Steppenwolf's Stereophonic LP. That was Hoochie Coochie Man. And that wrapped it up.
0: All right, we'll keep. I got to queue up Mr. Leon here.
1: Okay.
0: So you can keep talking. Then we're going to get Arena's here. So you have to roll in here and tell them where you've been and what records you brought back.
2: Oh my gosh.
0: Lisa, I think you're good to go.
1: Can you hear her?
0: Yeah, should be able to now.
2: Yeah.
0: Yeah, there you go. You're good.
2: Well, that Deep Purple in Stockholm was amazing.
1: One of the better shows. If you go online to Deep Purple Society, or it's called Purple Society, they have people that have had bootlegs and talked about them. And then finally, I think Deep Purple had decided to find out what the fans' favorite shows were, and they just took them and cleaned them up and just put them out there.
2: And they were bootlegs?
1: At one point, yeah.
2: Wow.
1: Yeah,
2: the sound on that was amazing. And
1: that was the best version of Deep Purple. They never got any better than that.
2: Yeah, there's not too many places to go, you know, when you're playing at that level and it sounds like
1: absolutely.
2: That. Yeah, so anyway, well, thanks
0: right.
2: for letting me drop in.
0: How about that little Stockholm, right?
2: Yeah, Stockholm. I was just there a couple days ago, and there are some music lovers, let me tell you. Of course, you know, big metal scene now, you know, but yeah. That Viking spirit. They've been doing prog rock over there for a long time.
0: Yeah.
2: So I did. I brought back some albums and we'll play them at some point. I got some other suggestions from some old timers. And yeah, but I would imagine bands would have loved to have played in Stockholm. You know, I mean, come on, like back then.
1: Sure.
2: Going on to Scandinavian countries.
0: Mm-hmm. Oh gosh, yeah.
1: There was a album as a compilation of Made in Sweden.
2: Oh.
1: Of Swedish bands. It was a tribute album to Captain Beyond, and I understand that they're just big on that band over there.
2: Hmm. Okay.
1: You know, and they were on Capricorn back in the day, and they did two albums, and they had everybody in the band had contractual connections to different labels, because you had Larry Reinhart, Rhino, and
0: Robert Caldwell.
1: Yeah, but what was the bass player that was in Captain Beyond? He was also in Iron Butterfly with Rhino. I can't think of his name off the top of my head. But they had contractual connections still with Atco. And then you had Rod Evans, had some with whatever label Deep Purple was on. He was the original singer. And Bobby Caldwell as well. So everybody wanted to get paid, so they had to disband the group, and they were reduced to cult status, but somehow Sweden heard of them. All these bands heard of them and just had to do a tribute to them. So, yeah, it sounds like it's quite a scene over there.
2: Yeah. Big festival and outdoor in the summer. Mm-hmm. So a lot of the bands, like even ABBA, I did go to the ABBA Museum, I admit it. But they started off kind of on that Scandinavian festival circus. Midsummer is really big there. And
0: I used to have an ABBA t-shirt that I got at the record, back in the old record store days. But it was funny, we were opening a store years ago down in Mobile, and we were interviewing people for the store. And I interviewed this guy. He sounded pretty good, but and then at the end, he goes, "I just want to tell you one thing." I was like, "What's that?" He said, "I will not sell any ABBA records." And I said, "Well, I'm not going to hire you then."
2: Oh my gosh!
0: It's like,
2: come on.
0: What? I know. It's like, you know, if you're going to work in a record store, you sell whatever people want to buy.
2: And it's not like it's not like it's bad stuff.
0: I know.
2: It's really fun music. It might not be, you know.
0: Yeah.
2: Hardcore or anything.
0: Kind of a fun story for years. I tell everybody, yeah, there was the one guy who wouldn't sell that, but he didn't get hired.
2: Cautionary tale.
0: I know, yeah. So, all right, well, our next set's queued up, or the first song anyway.
1: We're going to do two songs from that one, Chris.
0: Okay.
1: We're going to do the song Carney from the Carney album. And then Acid Annapolis after that.
0: And that is Leon Russell. So you are listening to 91.1 WREK Atlanta and also now on 94.7 The Pulse from Geelong, Australia.

One, two, three.

0: You are listening to 91.1 WREK Atlanta. This is Stonehenge, the old Stonehenge radio show. And that was set number
1: 2.
0: Just checking.
1: And we first heard from Leon Russell's Carney album, the song Carney. And then we went right into Acid Annapolis. And we queued right into the Beatles' Revolver album. We heard Tomorrow Never Knows. And then Jimi Hendrix Live at Winterland. I don't have the date, but that was Red House. Yeah, I do have the date. That was... No, I don't. Sorry.
2: Okay, make up your mind.
1: Okay. Of all the things I've lost, I miss my mind the most. And after that, we heard from Greg Allman's solo tour, the aptly named the Greg Allman Tour LP. We heard Dreams, and that was Tommy Talton from Cowboy doing that great, great lead solo on that. And Tommy Talton goes back with Greg when Dwayne Allman were in Friday the 31st, when those guys were like around 20, something like that, out in Jacksonville. And also just added to Cowboy was Chuck Lavelle from the Allman Brothers and Randall Bramlett, who was just getting his road legs at that point in his career. That was him on soprano and alto sax. And also from the Allman Brothers family was Johnny Sandlin, who originally played drums with them when they formed the Hourglass. And he was he became a producer and an engineer over at Capricorn when they got signed, and he was at the controls on this album as well. Greg Allman had let these guys from Cowboy, Tommy Talton, guitarist and rhythm guitarist Scott Boyer, he was very kind to let them have two songs on here, Time Will Take Us and Where Can You Go. And he also very much liked their song All My Friends that he included on his Laid Back album, which was the album he was touring at the time. So, really, really great stuff. And also from this tour, they just released Live at the Fox Theater here in Atlanta. Same lineup. So, yeah, it's worth buying,
0: yeah,
1: too.
0: Check that out.
1: Yeah, absolutely. And that wraps it up.
0: All right. That wrapped it up. Wrap it up. All right, a couple of notes. As we played a little Hendrix. Did you know? His final show opening for the Monkees was July 17th, 1967. He opened for them on 7 dates. He had joined the tour in progress in Jacksonville on July the 8th. And the idea to tour with the Monkees was, it actually came from both of them, both bands sort of. But Hendrix's manager, Mike Jeffrey, was seeking more exposure in the United States. So he thought that's kind of a cool thing to do. And then Mike Nesmith first heard a tape of Hendrix while at a dinner party with Lennon, McCartney, and Eric Clapton. It's crazy, though, how, you know, they were so big. And then, the people they got to meet, the Monkees at the time, just because they were so huge. And then Mickey and Peter were big fans of Hendrix. And they had just seen him at Monterey Pop.
1: Right.
0: And I saw Mickey Dolenz was in town just, a month ago or whatever. And he talked about meeting or seeing him then, too, also at Monterey. And then that's when they saw him, when they were like, we got to get this guy to open for
1: Absolutely.
0: Us on the tour. And so it was pretty cool. So after he talked, and his show was great. And then Mickey and his band played Purple Haze, which was kind of cool to see old Mickey do a little Purple Haze. And but anyway, so they only did 7 dates. And again, the sort of the youngsters at the time, they were there to see the Monkees.
1: You know, they Ricky really Medlock saw kind of, them. He was talking about it on the radio once from Blackfoot.
0: Mm-hmm.
1: And
0: yeah,
1: he said, it knocked him on his butt because, you know, he was a musician at the time. And he said he couldn't believe that the response that Hendrix got. He said he was just...
0: Oh, yeah.
1: He was stoked, you know, to actually do a real tour at that point. And Pearl Before Swine, I guess.
0: There you go. All right, well, we're going to roll into set number three. A little birthday artist to start off, Mike Bloomfield. Passed away in 1981. He would have... Well, his birthday was July 28th. So I'll start off with... this is from the album by Nick Gravanides. From the name of the track, or the LP, is My Labors. And this is Mike Bloomfield on guitar. The song is Killing My Love. And you're listening to it on 91.1 WREK Atlanta, and also now on 94.7 The Pulse from Geelong, Australia.

0: You are listening to 91.1 WREK Atlanta. This is the Stonehenge Radio Show. And we have a studio full of people. Well, there's actually three. Mm-hmm. We could get a few more in here. Mm-hmm. It'd be nice if we had headphones at work. Yeah. For those that are on
1: being
0: the...
1: Being that it's a radio show, yeah. That would be nice.
0: That was a shot, wasn't it? Didn't he? He's getting a little feisty.
2: Yeah.
0: So
2: don't bring up Georgia Tech.
1: Yeah. Too much red meat.
0: How's it going over there, you two?
2: Oh, milk. We're good.
0: You good?
2: Yeah.
1: Join the show.
0: Mike and Arena are with me.
2: Playing some good vinyl, Chris. Good job keeping it going over there.
0: Yeah, trying to. We are down one turntable. That was a surprise. You know what I was doing when I first got here? You couldn't turn it off unless you turned off the turntable. That's happened once before. So, you know what I mean? It's like, that's another problem. But now, yeah, it's major feedback. So I'm not even going to try it. So I'll put a call into the helpline down here at Georgia Tech. And then hopefully they'll be back in the building here before long. Mm-hmm. You know, it's nice in the summer when, it's like easy. You come down here, like no parking problems. It's nice and quiet. I kind of feel, it's almost like this is my little room in the house. It really could be because nothing's working.
2: Kind of is.
0: Actually, things work better in my house than they do down here, especially my turntable. But I only have one. I don't have two. Enough about me. All right, let's see. And that's it. What did we do? We started all. We had a little birthday. Mike Bloomfield mentioned from the outset there. Passed away in 1981. He was born on July the 28th. I'm not sure what year. I didn't write that down. And I will say, all my birthday notes are from Birthday Bob from a year ago.
1: Mm.
0: I save them. So,
2: that's a good idea.
0: For those that are wondering where the birthday info is coming from, it's still coming from Bob. But it's
1: professional.
0: It's like, yeah, I know.
2: Well, you might as well keep it going because birthdays don't change, right?
0: So, they don't.
2: You know,
0: no,
2: it'll be good next year.
0: I have figured that out. I had no idea. I mean, I knew mine was always on the same date. But anyway, all right, start off with Nick Gravanites from his LP My Labors. That was Mike Bloomfield on guitar. Killing My Love. After that was Mike Bloomfield, LP at the Fillmore West. And It Takes Time. That was recorded in February of 1969. A little live one there, and then some live Foghat for you from Live in New Orleans, 1973. That was Trouble, and then Mellow Down Easy, or vice versa. After that was Savoy Brown, Jack the Toad, LP, Ride On Babe, and Darum Records, 1973. You know, it's crazy. I mean, they had so many records. I mean, you'd almost think this was like, it's got to be like 75 or 76. But nope, 73. So they had a ton. Oh, and I was going to play. It's in my bag. Maybe I will. When they were recording one of their A Step Further album,
1: mm-hmm.
0: Three of the guys went into a recording studio, grabbed a musician, and then recorded a bunch of, oldies, if you will, like from the 50s and that, mm-hmm. You know, just the rockabilly kind of like stuff, right. Whatever, classic kind of stuff. And anyway, so then they put out a record with that, but they just did it at lunchtime. They'd go over there and record. So I was going to play that, but turntable too.
2: You have plenty of time though.
0: No, I do. I can squeeze it in. Yeah. I was just going to play it around the same time, but I got thrown off my game here a little bit. But the listeners, hopefully you can tell. We shouldn't really talk about our dirty laundry, should we?
2: Right.
0: Mm-hmm. They would know. They
2: right.
0: think this is so professional.
2: It's perfect.
0: Yep. Just the way we wanted it.
1: Ignorance is bliss.
0: And he's not saying that you guys are ignorant. He's not. That's not. Mike would never think that.
1: It's a Zen thing.
0: Oh, good. Okay.
1: I'd rather know nothing.
0: No, there you go.
1: Nothing is anything.
0: All right, and I finished off with a little Neil Merriweather, John Richardson, and Boers from the self-titled album from 1969. That was Flat Black. Neil went on, had a had a bunch of records. I played cuts off of a few others. There's a cut, first song on this first side, he sounds just like early Steve Miller. Almost the vocals, it's crazy. I was going to play that, but I thought everybody would think it was Steve Miller, because I think it's Steve Miller, but it's not. So I played something that sounded un-Steve Miller-ish. You guys with me?
2: Yeah.
1: So far, bro.
0: So far.
2: I'm with you.
0: Okay.
1: You lead, we follow.
0: Mm-hmm. All right, I'm going to, I'll let you do a little intro on this one.
1: Okay.
0: On the next set there.
1: This one is off of Swingin' Pig Records.
0: I like the title. It's true.
1: It's totally true. The Rolling Stones, because Mick Jagger had a birthday this month, July 26th. Don't know the year. His birthday, Bob, isn't here.
0: Yeah, he turned 83, though.
1: Okay, he turned 83.
0: Yeah. Do the math.
1: And we're going to hear...
2: 42.
1: It's called There's No Angel Born in Hell. We're going to play from two different shows. One, the first one will be at New York's Madison Square Garden, and we'll play another one from the Altamont Speedway show, December 6, 1969. But first up from the Garden in New York City, November 27th, 1969, we're going to hear live, I Can't Get No Satisfaction.
2: 1943, he was born.
0: We are on the Georgia Tech campus. We
2: I didn't say I went to school here.
0: Yeah. We had our, what's it called? You push little balls along. Is that an abacus?
2: Yeah.
0: All right. I'm just a community host. I'm not a graduate. And all right, here we go, a little Rolling Stones for you here. Happy birthday, Mick. 83 is crazy.
2: 83.
0: I know.
2: And apparently he's not enjoying old age, according to his interview.
0: He acts like he does when he's on stage, though.
2: I know. And then you see him at the soccer games.
0: I should try and... I know, at the soccer games, yeah. I should see if he wants to do a walk with me.
2: Yeah.
0: Or we could talk music.
2: You should totally invite him.
0: You have a lot of time to talk.
2: I'll text him
0: when you're walking.
2: Yeah. Take him on the whole Beltline.
0: All right, here we go. 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

babies. There's so many of you. Just be cool down the front and don't push around. Just keep still, keep together. Oh yeah.

0: people. Sisters, brothers and sisters, brothers and sisters. Come on now. That means everybody just cool out. Will you cool out, everybody?
1: I flew up, man.
0: I know. I'm here. Everybody be cool now, come on. All right? How are we doing over there? All right? Can we still make... All right?

0: You're listening to 91.1 WREK Atlanta. This is Stonehenge. And that was the Rolling Stones.
1: Right.
0: Pretty certain.
1: Is this the, was that the beginning or the end of the Mick Jagger thing? Or
0: that was the end of it.
1: Okay.
0: Yeah, Mick, when he turns 84, and I'll give him some more.
1: Okay. If he makes it till 84, we'll do another one. In the meantime, we just heard from There's No Angel Born in Hell, Satisfaction, back in, put the damn thing away. Anyway, yeah, that was 1969, Madison Square Garden. That was when Mick Taylor got his road legs with the Rolling Stones. That was his first tour in the U.S., and then we went to the Metamorphosis album. That was the string version, Out of Time. And also from Metamorphosis, we heard Don't You Lie to Me. And then we went back to the Stones. There's No Angel Born in Hell, Sympathy for the Devil, Rough Start. And we never got to the other version because things happen.
0: Just because... Just because our equipment failed.
1: Yeah, equipment failure on that one.
0: The road to heaven is paved with good intentions.
1: This is
0: so
1: true.
0: Is the Stonehenge heaven.
1: And one from Arena, we heard from the Sticky Fingers LP, we heard Can't You Hear Me Knocking? Bobby Keys blowing it out on that one.
0: Oh, that's so good. Love that. All right. Well, what are you thinking over there?
2: Sounds good.
0: Yeah. Miss Stockholm.
2: The Stockholm syndrome.
0: I don't think I've. Yeah, I know. I know. I was wondering why you're so different tonight. The whole syndrome has kicked in since you got back. I've never talked to anybody that was in Stockholm.
2: Really?
0: Yeah.
2: Don't tell everybody.
0: I'm not going to. I mean, luckily we're
2: Let's
0: not on the air
2: on
0: right
2: down
0: now.
2: Because it was really nice.
0: Yeah. I know I have to get over there. Yeah, when I retire. Mm-hmm. One day. When I retire from Stonehenge.
2: Uh-oh.
0: Yeah, it's going to happen one day.
2: No.
0: It's going to happen. I'd like to make an announcement. It's not now.
1: Could you do it from your house?
0: Oh, I don't know. I need to ask him about that. Because if I do, I've thought about moving to the Gulf Coast at some point. Most of the family's down there. But...
1: You got kids down there?
0: I have no kids down there. One may go if I go of the five, but then I have a lot of family down there. Yeah, so... Wow. And it's a nice place. Kick back.
2: But there's no threat of that anytime soon.
0: No.
2: Just to move all your albums
0: It would be.
2: That's like a five-year project.
1: Yeah, exactly.
2: So
0: my music
2: nobody
0: room.
2: Nobody worry. Chris is set for a while.
0: My music room. It's taken me as long as I've been in that house since 98.
1: He's got a record store down in his basement.
0: To get all the stuff. One of these days when you get over to the house, I'll show you. Oh. I do. Yeah. It's like it leads its own life down there. Mm-hmm. All right. Well, I'm going to start off this next set. This song was released on July 28th, 1968. And it spent 5 weeks at the top of the Billboard singles chart. And at the end of 1968, it was the number five song of the year. Any guesses?
2: What song is it?
0: And then they put it on their album in March that came out in March of 69 called Freedom Suite. So it's the Young Rascals or the Rascals. There It Be,
1: that's a
0: double album. And the thing about this song was written and it was a reaction to, they were on tour and they were down in Fort Pierce, Florida. And then it was some folks that had, I guess they were called rednecks, but they were giving them such a hard time about their long hair and stuff and kind of freaked them out. So after that happened, then they wrote this song. And then when they toured from then on, they always made sure that there was an African-American or a black artist that played with them. Fort Pierce. Don't you hate to be known for that? Mm-hmm. kind of made something like that happen. But anyway, but this was the song based on that incident when they were sort of given a hard time by these some guys down at Fort Pierce. And this is the Young Rascals, and you're listening to it on 91.1 WREK Atlanta, and also now 94.7 The Pulse from Geelong, Australia.

0: There we go. Paul's in the house.
1: But Joe ain't.
0: But Joe ain't. Say it ain't so, Joe. All right.
2: Hope we can make it.
0: That was another set down here at Stonehenge. Mike is still with me. Arena left. She'd had enough of Stonehenge, she said.
3: Had enough of this nonsense.
4: I'm out of here.
0: Out of here. Gotta go. No. That was great seeing her tonight. And
3: she'll be back.
0: She'll be back for sure. She's got that, we're not supposed to mention it, but the Swedish set. Mm. She was over in Sweden.
2: Oh.
0: Brought back some records.
2: Oh, yeah. I heard mention of stuff.
0: Yeah. And then Joe and Joyce are going to be in a couple weeks. They were in Italy. Brought back some little Italian Prague.
2: Yeah.
0: Or nationwide. I mean worldwide.
2: Bring back some Italian lasagna.
0: Pizza. That's American. That's not Italian.
2: I've heard that it is and it isn't.
0: I know, I have too.
2: Actually, it does come from Italy or it doesn't. I'm not sure which.
0: Yeah.
3: I had a buddy of mine that was stationed on the ship that sometimes reported a call was Italy, Italia. Yeah. And yeah, he said the pizzas there, I mean, there's just pools of olive oil.
2: Mm. Oh, no,
3: undoubted. Yeah, yeah, you know. So, and then that was in the 60s, so I guess so.
0: Yeah, so they're probably dried up by now.
3: I don't think it was till after the war that where all these pizzerias all over the place. I don't know when I say the war. I meant World War II.
0: Yeah, a big one. Okay. Yes. And this last set, we start off with the Young Rascals. Freedom Suite. That was People Got to Be Free. After that, Pink Floyd from Obscured by Clouds. That was Stay. And then Absolutely Curtains. Public Foot the Roman. One on My Mind. And then Decline and Fall. A couple of tracks by them. They went on to become the band, three of the guys, the Movies. Little 80s band. After that was Free from Tons of Sobs. Simon Kirk, birthday, turned 77. This past week. After that, Tyrannosaurus Rex from Prophets, Seers, and Sages. That was Salamander Palaganda. And Mark Bolan passed in 77. His birthday was yesterday. And then Steve Peregrine Took. He passed away in 1980. Choked on a cocktail cherry.
2: Peregrine Took?
0: Mm-hmm. And his birthday was the 28th. So they were both on that Tyrannosaurus Rex album. And then when they became T-Rex, Steve was gone pre-Cocktail Cherry. And then T-Rex, the Slider, title track, and then Electric Warrior Jeepster. Then Lizzy had a request. That was for Gary. And let's see, that was from Johnny the Fox. And that was Johnny the Fox meets Jimmy the Weed. And I have one more birthday song for you. Wreckage is up next. Paul's right here. He's ready to go.
4: Yeah.
0: He is, he's wrecked out. Wreckaged out. Something like that.
2: Wrecked out is more apt.
0: Okay, cool. I was right the first time. This young lady turned 84 this past week. You'll know who it is once I start to play the song. I'll be back next week. Thanks for listening. You are listening to 91.1. Thanks for coming down, Mike.
3: Anytime. 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
3: Welcome to Gigs, Gigs and More, where we bring you great tracks, news and information about artists who have appeared in the Geelong region and those who will be coming to Geelong soon. I'm your host, Matt Giggs, and I've got a big program for you tonight, full of mainstream and independent music, including information later in the program about the Queenscliff Music Festival and others. But let's kick off the program with Fleetwood Mac. They were in our region back in 2015, performing at the Mountaineer State. Here's Fleetwood Mac and their song, Little Lies.

That was international superstar Robbie Williams and his song Tripping. How was that? We haven't heard that one for a while. Robbie is coming to Victoria. He will be playing up in Melbourne in November. He's not coming to Geelong this time, but he has been in our region. He performed at the Mount Anita State back in 2018 and then backed up again in 2023. It was great to have Robbie down our way. Before Robbie Williams, we heard international supergroup Fleetwood Mac and their song Little Lies. As mentioned at the top of the program, Fleetwood Mac have also been in our region. They performed at the Mount Anita State back in 2015. So it was great to hear from Fleetwood Mac. Okay, a reminder. You can always join the conversation and provide feedback via SMS on 0488 877 947. That number again, 0488 877 947. I look forward to your feedback and comments. Okay, now it's time for something special. Last week I played a song from Ratcat, and it got such a positive response. For example, Kerry, one of our listeners, said that she just loved hearing Ratcat. She hadn't heard that song for years. With that in mind, we've got another Ratcat song for you tonight. However, this one's going to be a bit different. We've got a live recording from 1991 of their biggest hit, Don't Go Now. So let's have a listen to Ratcat going live in 1991.

There you go. How was that? Something a bit different, folks. That was Rat Cat back in 1991 performing their song Don't Go Now. That was recorded up in Melbourne. But as I mentioned last week, Rat Cat were no stranger to our region. Back in the early 90s, when they were big, they performed down here numerous times. Okay, it's time to turn our attention to some of the artists coming our way. And international star Don McLean is coming our way. He will be performing at the Costa Hall Geelong Arts Centre on Thursday, the 22nd of October. He will also be joined by Australian band 1927 as his special guest. So let's hear a couple of tracks. Firstly from Don McLean and then 1927.

0: That was 1927 and their song Compulsory Hero. Before that, we heard Don McLean and his song Castles in the Air. Both Don McLean and 1927 will be appearing at the Geelong Arts Centre at the Costa Hall on Thursday, the 22nd of October. So that sounds like a great show, doesn't it? For more information and tickets, go to the Geelong Arts Centre site. Okay, folks, I've got some more great music for you shortly and some information about the Queenscliff Music Festival. 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

That was Bachelor Girl and their song Blown Away. Bachelor Girl are on the bill to appear at One Electric Day, Werribee, on Saturday the 21st of November at the Werribee Mansion, Werribee Park. They are on the bill with Chocolate Starfish, Baby Animals, Ian Moss, The Living End, and Jimmy Barnes. For tickets and more information about that one, go to Ticketmaster. I've already got my tickets, so I'm looking forward to a big day on Saturday the 21st of November. Before Bachelor Girl, we heard from Kate Miller-Heidke and her song Can't Shake It. Kate is on the bill to appear at the Queenscliff Music Festival, which will run across 3 days from the 27th to the 29th of November. As I've mentioned in previous weeks, the bill is starting to fill up. Another artist on the bill is Tim Rogers. You'll know him as the frontman of Aussie rock band UMI. So with that in mind, let's play a track from UMI.

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2: Good morning, I'm Laura Devoy. Lawyers for triple murderer Erin Patterson will argue she suffered a substantial miscarriage of justice during her trial. Patterson's appeal against her three murder convictions will get underway in the Victorian Court of Appeal today. Last year, a jury found the 51-year-old murdered her parents-in-law, Don and Gail Patterson, and Gail's sister, Heather Wilkinson, by feeding them a meal containing death cap mushrooms. Patterson was also convicted of attempted murder in relation to Ms. Wilkinson's husband, Don. She was sentenced to life in prison with a non-parole period of 33 years. The Prime Minister will today meet his Thai counterpart in a bid to strengthen law enforcement and trade between the two countries. Anutin Chanvirakul's three-day visit to Australia is his first since he became Prime Minister in late 2025. The two leaders are widely expected to increase bilateral deals that crack down on illegal Thai-based scam centres, which siphon millions of dollars from Australian pockets each year. 5 years on from the Taliban takeover, Afghanistan's labour market has been marred by structural changes. As Alyssa Delfs reports, it's characterised by widening gender disparities, increasing reliance on male employment, and the severe exclusion of women from economic activity.
3: That's according to new data from the International Labour Organization, which has revealed that while employment in Afghanistan has increased by 14% since its low in 2022, the boost has been made up entirely among men. In contrast, female employment declined dramatically. After a modest reduction in 2021, it fell sharply the following year. Afghanistan is estimated to have the second lowest female labour force participation rate in the world, highlighting the scale of women's exclusion from economic activity.
2: A court in Syria has sentenced to death a cousin of former President Bashar al-Assad. Wasim al-Assad was captured last year and has since been convicted of war crimes and crimes against humanity. The BBC's Sebastian Usher has more.
4: He was an enforcer for the Assad regime. He was someone who would gather militias to fight on behalf of President Assad. But what he wasn't convicted of, and the court said this is because of lack of evidence, was what many people associated him with most, which is drugs, the trafficking, the networks, the Captagon, which is an amphetamine, which during the Syrian civil war became a major industrial enterprise, which essentially kept the regime going financially for years. And he was almost certainly, from what most people believe, a part of that.
2: ZZ Top drummer Frank Beard has died. He was 77. Beard joined the Moving Sidewalks in 1969. The band became known as ZZ Top a short time later and released the first of its 15 albums in 1971. The band was inducted into the Rock and Roll Hall of Fame in 2004. Lead singer Billy Gibbons announced Beard's death on social media, saying the world had lost one of the most naturally innovative drummers and a great and true son of Texas. Turning to sport, the AFL Tribunal has upheld a three-match ban handed to Melbourne forward Jacob Van Rooyen. The 23-year-old was offered the suspension after striking Port Adelaide's Alir Alir in the head while attempting to spoil a mark. Alir subsequently failed a head injury assessment. Van Rooyen is still a chance of returning this year if the Ds progress through the finals.
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8: Showers and wind easing today with a very high chance of showers this afternoon. with damaging winds possible and a top of 17, but should settle by the evening. Tomorrow, shower or two and a top of 17. Friday, cloudy and 16 degrees. Pretty much going to be 17, 16 degrees all round for the next few days, with a possible shower on Saturday and partly cloudy on Sunday with mid to high teens. It's currently 14 here in Geelong, including Hamlin Heights, Cryo and Belmont, around the same towards Little River, Avalon and the foot of the Yuyangs. And it's also the same 14 degrees down the Surf Coast, including Anglesey, Aries Inlet and Fairhaven. Let's start the show in 1952, when the Gibson Les Paul was publicly released, transforming the guitar into a dynamic tool of sustain and distortion. That's the electric guitar. So let's hear something from that year. This is Appel Bailey with It Takes Two.

0: It takes two. Takes two. Darling, it always takes two. And I'm with you.
1: Head bopping and finger clicking tune of Pearl Bailey here on Alex in the Morning. And at 8 today, I'll be catching up with Rowena Wise, whose new album, Bad Things Feel Good, is out now. She also brought a song along with her, which she'll be playing for us. So that's coming up at 8 a.m. here on Alex in the Morning. Let's get the music rolling with Grace Cummings. This is My Island and

someone who I own a couple pairs of socks of, and I mean Phoebe Bridgers' imagery, not literally her socks. That was I Can't Wait. Before that, David Duchovny with The Anchor from his latest and fourth studio album. And over the weekend, there was surf if you went searching for it. I went out to Lawn Point, managed to get a couple hollow ones, and it was actually a lot of fun out there, which it can get a bit crowded and a bit localism-y and a bit, I guess, just busy out there and competitive. But there was a good crowd over the weekend, which was really nice. Maybe winter just chills people out.

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1: And if you're on a holiday, I hope you're having a bloody good one. That was new from Kate Miller-Heidke with Holiday, who'll be playing at Queenscliff Music Festival in November. We also had David McCormick's TRS-80 in there as we trek through the morning for all you radio stumblers, music thumblers, and left your phone at your friend's house, tumblers. Whoever you are, whatever you're doing, I hope the day is treating you well.

0: longer one from a Reb Fountain with a Water for Gasoline. I've got an instrumental from 8-time Grammy Award winner John Batiste coming up. But first, Katie Noonan.
1: I was

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hand tapping and hand slapping instrumental sounds of John Batiste with Red Beans. And we're getting close to 8, which means I'll be chatting with Rowena Wise very shortly. But I've still got time for a new release before we get there.

0: is ANU's Victoria. I'm Lee Harrison. The first penalties for the Sydney Swans are expected to be announced this morning. Eddie Summerfield reports.
1: The Swans board met in Sydney last night after agreeing on initial sanctions and penalties. In a statement, the club says players involved are in serious breach of expected club behaviour and standards. The club has interviewed all players involved in the incident at the Pullman Hotel in the early hours of Monday morning. At the centre of the scandal, Isaac Heaney, Chad Warner, James Jordan and Riley Bias. These penalties will be separate to the outcome of the ongoing police investigation. Eddie Summerfield, Melbourne.
0: Mushroom cook killer Erin Patterson will today begin her appeal against her prison sentence. Christine O'Hearn reports.
2: Erin Patterson is not expected to appear in person, instead via video link from prison, where she is serving a minimum 33 years. She was convicted of killing her in-laws, Don and Cale Patterson and Heather Wilkinson, and attempting to kill Pastor Ian Wilkinson, the sole survivor of that deadly beef Wellington dish. The 51-year-old has always maintained her innocence, claiming that this was all a tragic accident, and she will be arguing that she did not receive a fair trial, in part because of a mishap with the jury that was staying in the same hotel in Morwell during the trial as the prosecution, members of the police and media. The prosecution is also appealing against her sentence, arguing she should never be freed.
0: Police have released CCTV as they step up their appeal for information on an extortion and arson attack in Yarraville last year, believed to be linked to the Bandidos bikie gang. A man was assaulted and told to pay up to $20 million or his house would be burnt down. Three patched Bandidos were charged. A month later, at the Stephen Street home, Molotov cocktails were thrown at two cars in the driveway, destroying the vehicles, and flames damaged the front of the house. Two men arrested over it were released pending further inquiries. Meanwhile, a Northcote tobacco store's been targeted for a second time in 2 days overnight. Kiara Parker reports.
3: The High Street tobacco store has been extensively damaged after a stolen vehicle was rammed into the front of the business just before midnight. The red Toyota Corolla reversing at speed and left inside the store. Two offenders wearing dark clothing were captured on CCTV fleeing the scene. Last night's incident was the second time the Northcote store has been targeted after another vehicle was rammed into the shop front in the early hours of Monday morning. Nothing was stolen and the offenders fled before police arrived. Police are urging anyone with information to contact Crime Stoppers. Kiara Parker, Melbourne.
0: And quarry fees are being hiked more than 200% by the Carroll government. Industry leaders say it'll increase the cost of new homes, roads and major infrastructure projects. To sport now, Josh Fraser hopes the experience of expectation will hold him in good stead as Carlton's new coach. He's been appointed for the next 3 years after guiding the Blues to finals. Fraser played 200 games for Collingwood after being taken as number one draft pick in 1999. He says it's helped shape his journey to becoming a senior coach.
4: Honestly, I didn't handle it that well as a number one draft pick for a large part of my career, and it probably had a detrimental effect on my performance at different times. So I think that self-reflection and ability to, again, learn how to handle those situations, it certainly helped me in my coaching.
0: And the AFL has reminded clubs $55,000 in prize money will be paid to the losing sides during wildcard finals. This is ANU's Victoria.
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9: A very high chance of showers this afternoon. Damaging winds possible with a top of 17. Tomorrow, shower at 2 and a top of 17. Friday, cloudy and 16 degrees. Possible shower on Saturday and partly cloudy on Sunday with much the same mid to high teens expected. It's currently 13 degrees here in Geelong, including Hamlin Heights, Cryo and Belmont, around the same towards Little River, Avalon and the foot of the Yu Yangs. And it's also the same down on the Surf Coast, including Anglesey, Aries Inlet and Fairhaven. You're listening to me, Alex, taking you through the morning. And joining me now is Rowena Wise. I spoke to Rowena earlier this year, and since then, her second album, Bad Feelings, has arrived. So joining me today is Rowena Wise, who, since we've spoken, you've had your second album, Bad Things Feel Good, come out into the world. Firstly, thanks for joining me today. And how does it feel to have your second album / sophomore album out in the world now?
10: It feels awesome. These songs have been brewing in me over the last 3 years of touring my first album, and I feel like a lot of them touch on some more nuanced, complex human emotions to do with like love and mental health, and It feels nice to have them out. Sometimes when you're creating the songs, occasionally it can feel like they don't quite exist yet until they're out in the world, until people own these songs. You know, I feel like they're not mine anymore, which I like. I feel like they have a life of their own. People have their own connection to them, you know, whether it's on a tram somewhere or driving through a paddock. I don't know. I just love that I'm never going to be able to control that, or it feels like a bit of a magic, you know, extending away from me.
9: Yeah, and the fact that I guess people now have their own interpretations, or they have their own emotions flowing while listening to the music, like you said, no matter what they're doing, be it driving in a paddock, you know, it's now theirs to take, it's theirs to interpret, it's theirs to take within their life. But I mean, that's what being an artist is about, and a musician. I think that's amazing.
10: Yeah, it's a wonderful feeling. It's so mysterious and weird.
9: And did you, I guess, being the second album, did you approach anything different this time around? Did you feel more freedom? Did you feel more relaxed with the creative process this time around?
10: Yeah, definitely more relaxed, because I recorded this album, the bed tracks with the band and the vocals, all completely live over 3 days and three nights, at a little studio called the Rat Shack in Collingwood. And we really had not much time, so we had to really trust each other's intuition and embrace all the little imperfections and flaws that came along with it. I remember this one moment playing this song with this band for like 3 hours and not quite getting a groove. And we eventually got it, and I was just thinking, oh, we're not gonna get this album done. What if we have to spend this long on every song? And we did get the album done, but it was challenging. It really pushed me out of my comfort zone to be in that space, that intense concentration. I loved it.
9: And what did you learn from making your first album that you were able to bring into this one?
10: I feel like the vulnerability that threaded through my first album, I wrote it in the wake of a very tumultuous relationship that met a really horrible demise. And I had to relearn self-possession and recovering from that heartbreak. And yeah, it was a very vulnerable album, and I was surprised at how many people resonated with it. And bringing this realization from the first album into this one, into Bad Things Feel Good, I was like, I'm just going to stick to being as honest and vulnerable as I can, because people seem to resonate with that in this seemingly crazy world at the moment. People want to hear the raw, organic, human stuff, and I want to contribute to that.
9: And do you feel that, I guess, after doing this one, has it been like a therapeutic process with this album? Like, do you feel like you're ready to record again? Have you already got writing inside you, or do you feel like you've kind of sitting at, like, you've released everything and you're sitting okay for now and until you, I guess, live more trauma, Rowena, you're going to have to write again?
10: I mean, I've had a really big year, like, personally and with music, and I have a lot of songs waiting to come out of my fingertips and my voice, and it's funny you say that. I see, like, all the times between writing and putting out music, where you're not actually doing those things, is still part of the process, because you're a sponge soaking up the experience that's gonna infuse the songs. And yeah, I've been through a lot of heartache in the last year, and just feeling really strange and displaced. So I think there's gonna be some more songs coming out of that.
9: Oh my goodness. I mean, that's yay for more tragic, heartbreaking songs. But yeah. I mean,
10: there'll be some strength, and there'll be some, like, overcoming it. And all that. Yeah.
9: Well, I'm glad. No, and it's good. And it's because you're going through it. And I mean, that's just the process of life, really, and getting to that point where, I mean, anything could change in the next 3 months or 4 months, which could change the perspective of you and the songs as well.
10: Yeah, exactly. People change all the time, and quicker than they realize. Who knows? I'm touring this record really soon, and being far from home always does stuff to me, and being far from home always makes me realize that I can't outrun my problems, so...
9: Well, we'll get to the tour in a second, because I do have some questions about your tour and playing overseas and stuff like that. But I mean, you're going to play a song for us today as well. I'm really curious. What song have you chosen to play today? And can you tell us a little bit about it?
10: I've chosen the title track of Bad Things Feel Good. And I wrote this when I was feeling pretty... I was feeling the pressures I put on myself and by society to have the perfect plan and to fit into some sort of mold and metric of what a good person should look like. And I've made many mistakes, and I've also done good things as well. And I've just sort of, this song is me telling myself that It's okay to accept that it's all part of the package, you know. There's so much gray area in being a human, where with your heart and with your relationships and with your work, you know, there's a lot of moral vertigo here and there. The only thing one can do, the only thing I can do, is just do my best and just, you know, walk in my own stride.
9: Well, we'd love to hear it today. And no, go for it when you're ready, Rowena.
10: I'll just see if this guitar... How's that sounding?
9: Sounding good.
10: Great.

0: Rowena, you are sounding amazing at the moment. My goodness.
1: Thank you. Thanks, Alex.
0: Oof. Is it like if you tour and play heaps of songs, does it get worse on your voice or do you feel you get better? Because right now you're sounding bloody sublime.
1: Thank you. I actually got up at 6 a.m. to do another radio thing this morning, so I warmed my pipes up.
0: Yeah.
1: I find that I think the term is air quotes gig fit. I feel like the more I tour, the easier it is to just hit the notes
0: Yeah.
1: with my tool, with my voice, and then I can don't have to think about singing. I can just sing like I mean it, you know? Try to at least.
0: Well, you definitely were singing like you mean it today. That was beautiful.
1: Thank you, Alex.
0: No, it's great. And you are going to be touring this album and you are going to be playing shows. Where are you going to be heading off to? Where's the tour going to start? Where's it going to so far end?
1: The tour kicks off in Melbourne at Howler on October 15th, and that's followed by the Bridge in Castlemaine and then Hobart. And then we're going to go to, all over Sydney, Brisbane, Adelaide. There's some rural shows in each state on the side of each gig. I'm also going to Perth, which is my home state, so that's going to be exciting.
0: Do you get back to Perth much?
1: I do. Not as often as I'd like, probably twice a year. I mean, it's a very long flight. It's 4 hours, 5 hours or something. But it's beautiful over there. It's crazy how big this continent is, and there's just like not many people populating it compared to other places in the world. We're very lucky over here.
0: We
1: It's
0: really
1: gorgeous.
0: are. And it's so good that, yeah, you get to see it all while playing music for people too.
1: Yeah, exactly. We're very lucky.
0: And is there anything that you bring with you that you can't live without when you go on tour?
1: Oh yes, I bring my little I have a little tiny portrait, a wooden portrait. It's probably 5 centimeters by 3 centimeters of my beloved bird, my pet bird. So I take that little portrait with me and put it on my bedside on tour, whether it's like someone's spare room or a hotel. I just love having that little ritual of setting it beside my head. I know it's kind of silly, but it really does make a difference having those little rituals, because otherwise there's just no regularity.
0: No, that's it. But it's so good that, you've got this album out in the world. It's getting good praise. You're getting decent feedback for it. You're sounding amazing right now too. I mean, it's looking good, Rowena, and I'm excited for you because I think you're going to have a good time on tour as well. And who knows what's going to happen after that? You just don't know. Like we said, the world changes so fast these days that in
1: Yeah.
0: 3 months, you just don't know what's going to be happening or where you're going to be at. It's just, I feel like the cycles are moving a lot faster than they used to these days.
1: Yeah, I know exactly what you mean. I think that, sometimes in the arts industries, you take opportunities as they come. I remember saying yes to a tour last year that within 2 weeks, if I said yes, I had to bring a whole band on tour and play venues like the Forum and Fortitude Valley Music Hall and Enmore, and that was so much to plan. But it was a gratifying experience. Who knows what the hell? Maybe I'll be asked to like get on a rocket ship and go to the moon. That's a dream. Yeah.
0: Would you go on a rocket ship to the moon given the choice?
1: Oh, yes, I would. I love feeling like I'm on the edge of something. Yeah, I
0: Yeah.
1: love that feeling. I'd love to do that.
0: And to be like one of a handful of people to say that they've done that too. And to, I don't know, for me, it would be just to see the perspective of Earth from above and to literally see it, I think would be just crazy.
1: Yeah, that's true. I've heard a lot of people talk about the first photo of Earth from Apollo 13 when it was on the moon. or no, was it Apollo 11? One of those. And the very first photo of Earth that was publicized globally during the Vietnam War just gave the whole world this strange, beautiful

0: I let you go, of course, I ask everyone this question. Do you consider yourself a city, country, or beach person?
1: I consider myself a country gal in my nervous system because I grew up in a small town, Margaret River, 3 hours south of Perth, and the main street was one street, so I got to grow up enjoying the benefits of that, which is there's no anonymity. You kind of can't hide anything, and that's what quite nice. But coming to Melbourne, I do like the rush and the culture and the food and the diversity. I long for the slowness of small towns and particularly the beaches. So I'm kind of all three of them, to be honest.
0: No, fair enough. No, Margaret River is one place I've never gone. And as someone that goes and bodyboards all the time, it's somewhere I do want to go to get some waves.
1: Yeah, you should hit it up. The water is a lot warmer than Geelong, so.
0: It's been a pleasure chatting today. Enjoy your tour. Enjoy this album cycle. Hope that there's not too much heartbreak to bring more music. But, I mean, if there is, write about it and create it, Rowena. Please do.
1: I will. Thank you, Alex.
0: You're good at it. You're good at articulating life and this existence that we're in at the moment. And I think that's bloody beautiful because I think we all find it hard to kind of explain what the hell's going on.
1: I think some of my favorite art through history, some of my favorite music has been made during times of social fracture, you know? There's a bit of social fracture going on in the world right now. And I feel like the world needs more music.
0: Yeah, definitely. But no, it's been a pleasure chatting today, Rowena. Keep on making music, keep on playing because you've got a great voice, you've got a great talent, and use it. Please do, okay?
1: Thank you. I promise I will.

0: 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It's where community groups, volunteers, artists, and everyday locals get to speak their truth. 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

instrumental sounds of a Gronk with Let Your Hair Down. Thanks to Rowena Wise for chatting with me as well. I mean, damn, what a gem. What a soul. What an amazing person, and what a singer too. It was great to have a good chat with her, and I hope you enjoyed it too. Now let's change it up and hear some German hardcore. Definitely changing it up a bit, but damn, that's what we do here on Alex in the Morning. This one is...

featuring Jerry A of Poison Idea. And they've released an album together. And that one's from it. It's called Radio Blah. Now let's change direction again with The Jungle, who are heading to Rod Laver Arena in March next year. I say we hear their title track from their latest album. This is...

magical sounds of Erykah Badu and The Alchemist teaming up with Witch Doctor. And we're just going to keep it going. We're just going to keep it flowing here on Alex in the Morning. And let's go for Shabazz Places with R.

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1: Hello, do you like books and reading? 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

time and let that beat drop. Decent electric sounds from, who would have thought, King Gizzard and the Lizard Wizard. I have to say, this is one of their most rounded and solid electronic releases they've done too. I mean, listen to it, damn. But I want to bring us back to where we started today. We started in 1952 with Pearl Bailey. Around the same time, the electric guitar was beginning to become this completely different beast. And here we are now, listening to this, with music. It can pretty much go anywhere. Different sounds, different eras, different ways of making music. But it's still just people making stuff they want other people to hear. And that's all I have for you this week. So stay safe, keep well. Darby with the Wednesday Front Page is up next. I'll catch you all next week. I'm going to bring this one back up. Catch us later.

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1: Good morning, I'm Laura Devoy. Independent Senator David Pocock says he thinks Australians will be hugely disappointed by Labor's gambling reforms. The government has negotiated with the Coalition, which supported the bill in the House of Representatives last night, although two MPs crossed the floor. It now moves to the Senate, where it's expected to pass tomorrow. The bill proposes a limit of three gambling ads on TV per hour and an opt-out system for online ads. Speaking to the ABC, Senator Pocock outlined his issues with the ban.
2: The late Peter Murphy said partial bans on gambling advertising do not work, and that's why they went with a full gambling ad ban. The other big one is she said inducements should be banned immediately. This legislation essentially legitimizes inducements and just says let's just get rid of the worst types of inducements. And then the other big one is the need for a national regulator.
1: Hawkers who use social media to lure people into putting retirement savings into risky investments will be put on notice. Assistant Treasurer Daniel Molino will unveil the long-awaited consumer protection reforms in a speech to the National Press Club today. It follows the collapse of First Guardian and Shield Master Funds. Among the measures is a crackdown on lead generators who used social media, online ads and cold calls to lure people into putting their retirement savings into risky investments, and unlicensed real-time communication about super will be banned. Social media giant Meta is on trial, accused of illegally collecting and exploiting children's data. 29 US states who are suing the company claim it violated federal law. California Deputy Attorney General Megan O'Neill told the jury Meta's business model was designed to hook the users, hold them for as long as they can, harvest their data, and then hide the truth from the public. Meta denied making misleading statements about safety. The trial is expected to last 6 weeks. A major meeting to discuss clean energy impacts on Indigenous Australians gets underway in Geelong this morning. The First Nations Clean Energy Symposium brings relevant parties and stakeholders together to shape and create policies to ensure a smooth transition to clean energy with minimal impacts on Indigenous communities. Executive Director of Original Power and the First Nations Clean Energy Network, Karina Nolan, has told National Radio News those in attendance represent virtually every stakeholder.
3: We have 500 people coming from right across the country, so from traditional owners and First Nations organisations, prescribed corporates, through to sort of lawyers and industry proponents, government policy makers, and a whole range of people talking about how we can make sure that First Nations are really central to the clean energy transition.
1: The federal government will share the cost of rebuilding a major highway which links the New South Wales Central West to Sydney. The Great Western Highway has been closed at Victoria Pass, southeast of Lithgow, for more than 5 months. Work is underway to replace a near 200-year-old bridge. The federal and New South Wales governments have allocated $100 million each to the project. And Easter Sunday will officially be a public holiday in Tasmania. The State Parliament voted in favour of the move late last night, which brings Tasmania into line with the rest of the country. It will apply from next year. Turning to sport, the AFL Tribunal has upheld a three-match ban handed to Melbourne forward Jacob Van Rooyen. The 23-year-old was offered the suspension after striking Port Adelaide's Alir Alir in the head while attempting to spoil a mark. Alir subsequently failed a head injury assessment. Van Rooyen is still a chance of returning this year if the Ds progress through the final.
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6: Thank you very much to our network partners at Charles Sturt University for the On the Hour news. A big thanks also to Alex from Alex in the Morning for another great program. Let's do a bit of local weather for your Wednesday morning. And today we are heading for a top of 17 degrees with quite a few showers about the region. Showers continuing into Thursday, a top of 17, down to 16 on Friday, 16 again on Saturday, possible showers. Sunday's looking like the pick of the bunch, 17, partly cloudy, expecting a shower or two on Monday and a top of 18 degrees. And Tuesday, a top of 15 degrees. It's 4 minutes past 9 o'clock.
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6: 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Our first interview this morning is from the Local Legends Thursday front page. Tim and Keith caught up with Ash Hobson from a local boxing gym. Let's have a listen now.
12: I grew up in Leeds and made his way to Australia, more specifically to Grovedale, with a long history in boxing and boxing training. So welcome to the studio, Ash Hobson.
13: Hey, how you doing? Okay. Good to have you here, Ash. Boxing is probably not something that Keith and I have had a lot to do with over the journey, but... Also, your biggest thing is travelling from your home country out to live in Australia. How did the heck did that happen?
14: Yeah, it's been a bit of a whirlwind, to be honest with you. Me and my wife and my stepdaughter, we were in the UK, we were enjoying it, but we just fancied a little bit of a change. I like travelling around the world, and she said, why don't we go try living in Australia? So she looked for a job over here. She's a physio, paediatric physiotherapist, right, at Geelong Neuro Centre. So she got offered a job. And we came and we said, what's the worst that could happen? Let's just enjoy it. So, yeah, she landed on a job in Belmont. We moved up to Mount Dunedin. And the rest is history, as I say. We've been here now 7 months, absolutely loving it. And I'm so ingrained in the culture and obviously my background's sport. Love sport, and this country's amazing for sport. There's always something going on, and I've got fully ingrained in the local area with sport. Yeah, I love it.
13: Fantastic. Did you know anyone who had done the similar thing before, so from home, who had come out to Australia?
14: Yeah, I've got a couple of friends who actually live around here. A good close friend of mine who's from Leeds, he owns Geelong Access Hire, the hire company.
13: Okay.
14: Doing the scissor lifts and boom lifts. He's been helping with my gym as well. And he's been fantastic. And he's from Leeds as well. So I had one friend over here. And then I've made a lot of friends doing these vlogs and things that I've been doing on YouTube and things. And just meeting some local people and getting amongst it.
13: Is that something you'll continue to do, or is it just something to get a bit of get your face out there a little bit?
14: It's something I'm going to continue to do. I've got a passion for it now. I like to go to community clubs. I like to go to community soccer clubs, footy clubs, wherever it is. I'll go and have a look at it, and I'll go see.
12: With a video camera recording your reactions.
14: Yeah.
12: Now, I was telling Tim, I showed him a little bit of it before. you were at the Geelong Hawthorn game, the big one that Hawthorn won by a point, did they?
13: Yep.
12: Mm. Yeah, and you got a bit excited in the course of that.
14: Yeah, did I? Because it's called Aussie Rules for a reason. I don't know if you just make up the rules as you go along, but I didn't know what was going on. I'll be honest, I didn't know what was going on, but I knew I enjoyed it. That's all that matters. Yeah. It's so much different. It's so different to any other sport I've ever watched because there's always something going on. Yeah. Always.
12: No offside.
14: No offside. Soccer is boring for the majority of the game. It is. Football is boring for the majority of the game. You may get 10 minutes of a full 90 where it's actually a little bit exciting. Whereas Aussie Rules, I found, just constant action moving. Even the umpires I find fascinating. The way that they throw it in backwards and make it about themselves. And I'm like, well, this is crazy. But then, obviously, the game that you were talking about, I've been to many, many games since I arrived here. But that game is obviously huge, with the last kick of the game hitting the post. I didn't know when you hit the post that classes are behind. I just thought it was a draw. I thought the game was over with a draw, so I was kind of like celebrating they'd missed Hawthorn, but they didn't. And it was like, was it 93-92 or 92-91, something like that?
13: Yeah,
14: absolutely amazing. And my daughter loves it, and my missus loves it. She cannot stand boxing or you know, the English football, but yeah, my family like it, so we like it.
12: So that's on YouTube, and it's called APH Side Quest.
14: Yeah, that's
12: and
14: it.
12: People can call that up and have a look at it and follow you around.
13: So the thing about football, just before we get off that, is it's, you say it's different. Yeah, it's a 360 degree game. You have to. You can be attacked from pretty much anywhere. I suppose in soccer, mainly they're coming at you from in front or side, but they can grab you from behind. It is pretty out there as a game. I thought it might have caught on a bit more in America over the journey because they like a bit of action, but it's probably got little pockets over there where they like it, but hasn't taken off.
14: I don't know in the US, but obviously it's NFL that they love over there. So it's a very, obviously it's not a similar game, but you know, it's, but in England, the only similar thing we have is obviously the Super League, which is a rugby league, which is massive over here as well, isn't it? So but no, Aussie Rules has never caught on. Not even like a cult thing. There's not even like a small group of people that enjoy the game, who participate in the game or anything. It's just never migrated over, and I think you should be proud of that. Though you've got your own game that no one really else plays.
13: Quite a few Irish have come over and started to play that. They've got the skills. They play a Gaelic football, similar.
14: Really, that's another really entertaining game. And curling that they do in Ireland as well, really entertaining games of their own right, yeah.
13: So your youth, you grew up in Leeds?
14: Yeah, so in another smaller city called Wakefield, about 20 minutes away from Leeds, yeah.
12: From talking to you the other day, it was a tough area.
14: Extremely tough. Yes. Tough, yeah. You had to grow up fast in that place. It was an ex-pit town and steelworks and things like that. So it was a very working class area. And I grew up in a children's home as well. So there was like 20 kids in this like council run home, which was a tough area. It was tough to grow up in there, I'll be honest.
13: I could imagine.
14: Yeah, it was variant different ages and people from different backgrounds all been either taken away by, you know, the council, or you know, having been taken away from the parents or whatever for whatever reason, and yeah, we all had our troubles and our backgrounds, but yeah, I quite enjoyed it, I'll be honest. I didn't have this family or home life that all my friends had. This happy one that you think on the outside, oh, that looks amazing. Yeah, I wish I had that, but I didn't have it, so I didn't really yawn for it and want it. I just carried on doing what I do.
13: So did boxing come about initially when you were younger, because sort of for protection or for?
14: No, it wasn't for protection, and it never has been for protection. No. It was for a focus to take me to move me into something more positive than the road that I potentially could have gone down, which was very easy to go down, which is hanging around on the streets or, you know, getting up to mischief, up to no good, because you're being led by other older people that you're either in the care home with or on the streets with. And one of my carers said, you should go boxing, because I was a very angry kid, very angry young little
15: with
14: kid.
15: With good reason, I'd imagine.
14: Yeah, and, you know, I'm a redhead as well, you know, ginger. we're known for... You always get teased a little bit. There's always little words, you know, things. And it's about how you react to them and things. So there was always a pent-up aggression and anger inside me, a confused little boy. And I got took to a boxing gym and I got put onto a heavy bag to punch it, and I just felt a sense of release and I felt a sense of belonging. And you leave all your problems at the door and you just come in and you work out, and that was my focus, that was my discipline. And it's just been ingrained in me since then, since 8 years old, and now I'm 36. And it's
15: fantastic. That's a great story.
14: So
15: work-wise, after school, what did you get into over there?
14: So I was a school teacher. I was a physical education teacher in behavioural schools for around 6-7 years. And to be honest, I don't know if the right word is I outgrew it. I don't know, but it just felt the I'd reached the ceiling. I'd reached the point where, right, this is it now for the rest of my life. I don't want to be a senior sort of... senior leadership team in a school. I don't want that. I don't want to be part of that head teacher clan. I don't want that. I wanted to stay like training the kids, coaching the kids or whatever. There's obviously politics come into it with any job you're in. Everyone's trying to get to the best job or promotion and things, and I'm not that kind of person. So I just felt I've outgrown this. So owning a boxing club over in the UK simultaneously, not for profit, just a charitable boxing club that I did on an evening after my schoolwork. And people always kept asking me, like, for supplements and protein powders and all these sorts of things. And I were always recommending other companies. So I said to myself, how hard could it be just to set my own business up of selling, you know, supplements and vitamins and minerals and things like that? So I quit my job. One-way ticket to Vietnam to the manufacturers. Spent 6 months near Hanoi, developed a brand, took it back home, and built it and built it and built it. And 10 years later, we sit here, and it's still running. It's very profitable. I've got 8 of my mates working for me, and I'm selling it next year for a few million, and we're all going to split the pie, and we'll go off into the sunset.
15: So it's like an international company.
14: It's
15: set up in Britain, but...
14: Yeah. Yeah, we ship everywhere. We ship daily to Australia. We ship all over. We have a warehouse in Greece just to offset the EU regulations, because England decided to leave Europe. So obviously there's import-export licenses and fees that go on top of that. So we set up a warehouse in Greece, which then sends it out to the rest of Europe. So we offset that side of things. And we ship all over the world. Yeah, it's been a crazy run, but I've worked extremely hard on it. Extremely hard. During COVID, I was a bit of a hermit. I just took myself inside and just totally went fully deep onto this business. Started to understand how Google works and marketing and this, that, and the other. And that business set off. Yeah, and it's time to pass it on.
15: You sound pretty driven in that sense. Like, you don't give up on things. You obviously spent the time in Asia to get to know how it all worked.
14: And it's... it's a crazy world out there. And when quitting my teaching job, when I got to Vietnam, I'm there in a hammock, sleeping in a village with all these people who can't speak English. And believe it or not, I can't speak Vietnamese. and I'm there questioning, what am I doing? I'm getting bitten by mosquitoes. There's flies all around me. It's 40 degree heat, humidity. And I'm questioning, what the heck am I doing this for? And I did. And I kept doing it, and I just kept striving, and I'm like, there's got to be an end goal here. There's going to be something that comes positive from this. And it did. And money started coming in, and I was selling just a few bottles a week online. And then we've gone from a few bottles to now tens of thousands a week. It's been a crazy, crazy run, I'll be honest. But that's not my passion. That ain't my passion. But needs to an end, isn't it?
12: And Ash, just to give you a bit of background, boxing in the 50s and 60s in Australia was huge. Festival Hall it used to be called the House of Stoush. And we grew up with names like George Bracken, Carlos, I forget his first name.
16: Santana.
12: Barry White, a frequent guest on this program. His father, Kid Young, was a noted boxer. And there was also TV ringside every Monday night. They had a couple of hours of three rounders and five rounders.
13: Ah.
12: And then that sort of disappeared. That coincided with Cassius Clay won the Olympics in 1960, I think it was, and then became Muhammad Ali and just created a worldwide interest in boxing. I was under the impression it had dropped off since then. You don't think that's the case?
14: No, not at all. No, the numbers don't lie. It's huge, both in a combat sort of, you know, going professional in actual fights, but there's all the fitness side of it, boxer side of it is absolutely booming all over the world, and here especially. But it's taken a different avenue as boxing a little bit now, where they're doing amazing spectacles and shows all over the world.
12: Yeah.
14: I mean, they've just had a fight at the foot of the pyramids. At the foot of the pyramids, right. Usyk fought Van Hirven at the foot of the pyramids. They've done it in New York Times Square in recent years now. It's huge. The YouTubers as well, they're all getting involved in boxing, so that generation coming through that are now not watching as much TV, but they're getting their content from YouTube and social media. Boxing is huge in that space now as well. They've got their own little space in the boxing field as well. They call that Misfits, which is just any old person who's got a few thousand followers on the internet. They step in a ring and they fight it out. And it's crazy. That's not proper boxing, as in, you know, as a historian of boxing myself. But you know, it's got its place, and we get a lot, in England especially, we get a lot of kids coming down who want to box because they've seen their favorite YouTuber do it. If they're wanting to get involved in boxing, fantastic, great. I don't care who they've watched to get involved in it. It's growing and growing, and it's growing exponentially. If you the numbers don't lie, and the shows in Australia now coming over. They're all over the place. We've got it over in Brisbane, and they've had a few shows in Melbourne coming. They've got Tim Zhu's fighting. There's Jayo Pataia, who's the WBC cruiserweight champion. He's Australian and Samoan. He represents both countries. He's an absolute... he's just an unbelievable fighter. Unbelievable from Australia, yeah. He's going to take over the world, Jayo Pataia.
15: Okay, so... you would suggest that boxing is a sort of well-organized sport. They look after the fighters, and so safety-wise, they've got pretty strict rules.
14: Yeah, safety-wise, it's not like the 50s and 60s where they would, you know, they would hit them until, you know, the head went a little bit floppy or the referee was a little bit incompetent. It's not like that now. There's so many rules, regulations, drug testing, involved in every single level of the sport, whether it's amateur level all the way up to professional. They have the regulation now is so strict, but unfortunately there's people like Dana White over in America who's trying to change the Muhammad Ali Act, which is Muhammad Ali fought for fighters to get the right amount of money, but Dana White, who owns the UFC, is trying to get that abolished now.
15: Yeah, the UFC, that's another story, isn't it?
14: Yeah, that's a totally different sport altogether. That's
15: brutal. Trump has them at the night. His birthday party at the White House. He has UFC boxing. So he and that guy White have got something happening together.
14: Yeah, they're in cahoots together. Yeah. And unfortunately, because Dana White's trying to get the Muhammad Ali Act changed, so it allows the corporate to take more money from the fighters. And because he's got friends in higher places, shall we say, we believe that act is going to be changed or taken away.
12: What is your attitude to cage fighting?
14: I love it. Yeah, I was at the show. There was a show at Geelong Arena on last Saturday called Eternal 103, I think it was called, MMA. It was great. It was really interesting.
15: The Gems were going.
12: Right.
15: Oh, I forgot about that. They did mention that last week, or 2 weeks ago, that they were going to the...
14: Yeah, it was good. Yeah, I really enjoyed it, yeah.
15: Where are they going to see it? It was in Geelong.
14: Yeah, it was at Geelong Arena, yeah. Yeah,
12: there's another
14: really
12: one, Belinda Maloney, a former Cardinia councillor.
15: That was in the paper this week.
12: Yeah, it was in the paper this week. She's fighting in July.
14: Oh, I saw that. She's swapped the suits for the cage, I saw her, or something like that. I saw the headline, yeah, I saw that, yeah. Fair play. Well,
15: so in relation to what you were saying before,

0: in their managers and agents and this, that and the other, which is it's similar in most sports. Mm. You know, all these athletes have agents who represent them and then they're taking their piece of pie and this, that and the other. So, you know, all I want is the boxers to get paid.
1: Yeah.
0: That's all. I just want them
1: kept
0: to get
1: healthy.
0: Paid. Yeah, kept healthy, yeah. Get paid, get in the sport and get out with your faculties.
1: You're entertaining people.
0: Yeah. It's a short career, but you start at a young age and that's when you put the graft in. You put the hard work in from the age of like 8, 9, 10 years old all the way up until you're 18, 19 and then you might get an opportunity. You might. It's the 1%. 1% of people will get professional and then it's 1% of them that make any money from it as well.
1: The days of the... I suppose it still happens. The old Joe Buggner days, he came back and fought when he was in his 50s.
0: Mm-hmm.
1: I think that's right.
0: Yeah, they got him over to the UK, yeah.
1: Yeah, they offered him millions of dollars to get this bloke to stand in the ring. That's a bit obscene to me, I don't know.
0: Yeah, but again, that was back then, very, very different to what it is now. It was that was wild. People were fighting 15 rounds, they were fighting,
1: that's
0: not
1: right.
0: 12. Mm. And then you were fighting every 6 weeks or something. Mm. Like, you know, Muhammad Ali, Mike Tyson even would be fighting...
2: You ever done it?
0: 10 times a year.
2: Yes.
1: No, I haven't.
2: I have, and those 2 minutes are the longest 2 minutes of your life.
0: Well, if you fancy giving it a go, I've heard of there's a new boxing club in Grovedale.
1: Tell us about the new boxing club in Grovedale. You've obviously got a passion for it, and you were doing it sort of as a to help out young kids over there.
0: Mm-hmm.
1: Is that... how does it operate here?
0: Yeah, it's the same premise. It's the same. It's the same formula. It's a community gym, a club where people can come down, learn boxing, have fun. We have different classes for everybody as well. We've got beginner adult classes. We've got kids classes. We've got strength and conditioning classes if you just want to do fitness and boxer size. Yeah, it's for everybody. It's for absolutely everybody. And yeah, I don't charge extortionate prices and there's no contracts and stuff like that. You come in, you enjoy it and you leave and that's what it is. I'm not training fighters. I will build a fight team eventually, but right now we're just going to enjoy it and I'm just going to get to know everybody. This is the thing. I'm so confident in things in life. I just go for it. I don't care about any outside noise and anybody saying, oh, it might not work or this, that and the other. I just don't listen to that. I've moved to a new country, to a new place. I know nobody and I've opened a gym up in the middle of nowhere. To me, that's nowhere. I don't know what Grovedale, I don't know Geelong. But people have come, they can see the passion. I know I'm a good coach. When I get on the mats, it's a very different, that's my playground. That's somewhere I feel at home.
1: Yeah.
0: And seeing people develop from that first time they step in to when they leave, the confidence, they're standing a little bit taller, that is what it's all about. That is what it's all about for me.
1: Sounds great. We've had a text come in from Trish. Trish says, my family is a boxing family, love the interview. So you've got a fan on our show.
0: Thank you very much, Trish. Thank you very much. Thank you.
1: We'd encourage people out there, particularly with young kids, I could imagine... if my young fella was still as young, I'd imagine sending him out there or he'd love to go out and just have a practice box, learn how to do it properly and get fit.
0: Mm-hmm.
2: So you say it's not about knocking people out. It's about an art form.
0: Boxing's never been about knocking people out. That's just from the out. That's from the people who are on the outside, maybe not educated enough in the sport, that boxing is to hit and not get hit. That's the art of not getting hit and moving around. It's a game of chess. You're seeing their tells, you're seeing what they're going to do in advance, you're trying to lure them in with certain things. That's what boxing is. It's not knocking people out, it's not a bloodthirsty sport, but of course it comes with it. You can't go swimming and not get wet, that's what happens. It's just, it is what it is, it's part of the sport. There's horrible injuries in footy and all other sports as well. It happens, it's just part and parcel, but we enjoy it. We absolutely love it.
1: Well, sorry, Ash. Thank you very much for coming in.
0: No worries.
1: We'd love to have you back in a few months where we can get a handle around how the business is going and have another chat.
0: I'll definitely be back, guys. Yeah, thank you very much for having me on.
1: Oh, it was a pleasure.
0: Appreciate
2: Thanks, Ash.
0: It. Thank you.
3: You've just heard Tim and Keith in conversation with Ash Hobson talking about a wonderful boxing gym that Ash has up and running. A really great chat there. Thanks very much to Tim Keith and Ash for that great interview. 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

0: Adele with a smash hit. That song was Rumour Has It. Before that, we heard Come On Over from the very recent Camp Rock 3 soundtrack featuring the wonderful Jonas Brothers here on The Voice of Geelong and the Surf Coast. You are listening to The Front Page on 94.7 The Pulse. It is time for our next interview now. And let's head to the Tuesday Front Page, catch up with Hardell Singh. He spoke to Senator Matt Canavan. Let's take a listen now.
1: Exporters arguing that Australia should have secured the lower 10% rate given to a number of other countries. Senator, thank you so much for joining us today. How are you?
2: Good, mate. Yourself?
1: Pretty good, mate. To get started, Senator, you've called this a failure by the government. What specifically should they have done differently to secure the lower 10% tariff for Australia?
2: Well, look, it's a failure on the government's own measures. When the Trump administration first established or imposed tariffs last year, they put a general 10% tariff as the lower rate across the world, and the government was crowing that it achieved that 10% rate. The Labor Party was saying it was due to their hard work and close relationships with the US administration. Well, on that measure, they failed this time, because this time the Trump administration has sought to re-establish tariffs post a court decision they lost. We haven't got the lowest rate. Some countries have got 10%. We're left with 12.5%. And so if the government could deliver the lower rate, and they've taken credit for it last year, they have to take a bit of the blame this year for not achieving the same result. Now, I firmly believe that the relationship has been hurt a little by the Prime Minister's reluctance to engage with the Trump administration. He's been to the US just once. While Donald Trump has been back in office for 18 months, it's our most important relationship, not just on investment, but also obviously from a military security perspective, intelligence perspective. I think he's been running scared from Donald Trump, the Prime Minister, and the consequence of that is probably we haven't got as good a deal as other countries.
1: Senator, how much do you think does this issue fall on the shoulders of the Australian government or the Trump administration?
2: I've also been very critical of the decision of the Trump administration, the same press release you've read out there. I think these tariffs are unjustified and not a positive step for the world. But we have to deal with the world as it is, not how we'd wish it to be. Obviously, we don't get to elect the administration of the United States. Donald Trump and his administration was elected on this platform. He promised to do these things like increase tariffs. Responding to that should have been the job of the Australian government. I just don't think they've engaged well enough with the Trump administration over the last 18 months.
3: Oh, yes. And, well, you did mention the US. And I guess you've pointed out that countries like them, India, Canada, and they've received a lower tariff than Australia. What did those countries do that Australia failed to do?
2: Well, I think all those countries have engaged significantly with the Trump administration. Certainly, the Indian government has. They've had their disagreements. They've had some pretty public rows and blues, but they've engaged. They've engaged at a little level. Obviously, I think anyone assessing Donald Trump can see that relationships matter. That probably a better deal could have only been negotiated by the Prime Minister, but getting his hands dirty, and as I say, he just hasn't done that. He's had one almost obligatory meeting with Donald Trump. That was the meeting that Kevin Rudd got kind of yelled at. And then, as I say, sort of run scared from here to be dragged kicking and screaming to that one. What has he got to hide? What's he got to worry about? I've been consistent on this too. It's not something I've just said in response to the decision last week, particularly since the beginning of the Middle East crisis. I've been calling on the Prime Minister to get over there and have a chat. We're not directly involved in that crisis, of course, but we're indirectly affected as a strong ally and friend. I think we should be playing a greater role in seeking to deliver peace and seeking to talk reasonably with America. As I say, we're going to disagree with them from time to time, and not going to agree with everything that America does, and certainly not what the Trump administration does, but we shouldn't be running scared from a friend and ally. We should be engaged.
1: You mentioned that they are our friends and ally, and Australia also has a free trade agreement with the United States. So, just what What happened with this 12.5% percentage tariff? That's a heavy amount, heavy number compared to the 10% that other countries got. What do you think about that?
2: Yeah, look, unfortunately for us, we are learning pretty fast that countries don't always adhere to these free trade agreements. We've done a good job as a nation in negotiating lots of trade agreements, many of those negotiated by the former Liberal and National Party governments, including this US one, and they've served us well, but obviously they're always at the vagaries of what other countries decide to do. There are enforcement mechanisms within these trade agreements when the other side don't uphold their side of the bargain, but we have to recognise that they're somewhat unable to change the sovereign governments to do as they wish. We've seen the same thing with China, of course, as well, with China banning a bunch of products, not just putting a tariff, just totally banning for a number of years, barley, wine, certain beef from certain meatworks, all in an unjustified way, inconsistent with the trade agreement we signed with them. Again, you know, we've got to take the world as it is. There has been a re-emergence of protectionist trends around the world. It's unfortunate, but it shouldn't be something that causes us great alarm, because we've got an amazing country with lots of resources ourselves. It's why I've been pushing for a long time to say that we need to become more independent, we need to become more sovereign, we need to be investing again in our industrial capacities. We should be using our natural resources for our own natural benefit, not just exporting them to the rest of the world for them to use. That should be the logical response to a world in which some countries, big countries like China and the United States, are becoming more protectionist. We can sit back and bemoan that, but that's not particularly what I want to do as a decision maker, as someone can influence things. I prefer to get our hands dirty, as I say, and fix up our own country. We would find then that the costs of these actions aren't so serious, because we're very, very lucky. We've got a lot of resources here to do our own thing. It'd be great to trade with other nations too, but if we can't, we can still be very rich as a country if we just apply ourselves.
1: Senator, if I'm not wrong, this tariff rate is on just certain products instead of every export. Am I correct?
2: Look, it does only apply to certain products that the US has identified. I have the list in front of me, but they have exempted a bunch of products from this for their own internal purposes, things like energy and the like. So, we must say that while this is not the ideal outcome for Australia, as I say, it's not the end of the world for us either. Our trade with the United States, for a start, is not overly significant. Most of our trade is with the Asian region. Secondly, the big items we do export to the US, like beef, have been exempt because of the shortage of beef in the US. Even when they were briefly applied, we actually were somewhat advantaged because our competitors, Canada and Mexico, had even higher tariffs applied to their beef. So we haven't had a slowdown in beef exports to the United States. They need our products. We've got a high-quality product. This extra tariff does impose a cost on that trade. Some of that cost will be borne by exporters. A lot of it will be borne by US consumers as well. That's how taxes work. So that's why we don't think they're a sensible thing to do. But it would be better if we had a lower rate than a higher rate, but it's nothing to get overly alarmed about. So we just got to focus on our own country.
1: Senator, in the press release from your office, you questioned the government about why the Australian officials did not appear at the US public hearings in April. Is that correct, Senator?
2: Well, that's the advice I've had. I know the Australian government said estimates they would be making submissions, but the advice I have is they didn't engage in that public process. I think they should have taken all avenues to seek a better deal for Australia. Maybe that wouldn't have made a difference, but it's worth having a crack. And also, I think here that the Trump administration's justification of these tariffs is the provision of forced labour in supply chains. I don't think that's justified when it comes to Australia. But it's also the case that we could do more here too. We seemingly have just reflexively rested back on our anti-slavery regime. But I have raised before, the fact that there are clearly issues involved with the construction or manufacture of solar panels in China, with strong allegations that slave labour is used in their construction. Australian government, and I've asked them about this, but they've done nothing to stop the flow of such products, or even to significantly investigate them. Meanwhile, in the US, and including under the Biden administration, not just the Trump administration, they have banned a number of solar panel manufacturers from the United States on the grounds that slave labour, particularly from the Xinjiang province, is being used.
3: Yeah, you mentioned the government just then, and they could argue that there were other diplomatic channels available. Why do you believe those efforts were not enough?
2: Well, as I said, I recognise the fact they did take those other channels. I just don't know why you wouldn't use every channel. Look, I'm not suggesting that you know, maybe it wouldn't have made a difference. Who knows? But I'd prefer in life not to die wondering.
1: Senator, what industries do you think will be hit the hardest by this tariff?
2: Sorry, who will be hit the hardest?
1: What industry do you think will be hit hardest? What do you think?
2: Look, as I said, I don't think it's cause for alarm. The majority of our products to the US are agricultural related. Look, we have opportunities, I think, to expand, particularly the higher valued exports in processed food goods to the US. Australian products are highly regarded. We've had a lot of success in recent years with products like grass-fed beef, which are not common in the US. US beef industry tends to be heavily grain-fed. And so we have this, I think, this organic, this clean, green image that resonates well in US markets. Obviously, a tariff on those goods does make it harder to compete and penetrate the US market. It's a hard market to crack, obviously, very competitive, and any particular impulse hurts that. But as I say, I don't expect these tariffs to cause widespread economic harm because we've got such high-quality products. We can find other markets, and for some of those products, US consumers will probably pay the premium just to keep the Australian good because it's such high quality. You know, keep in mind those China bans I mentioned earlier, which are much more punitive than these tariffs, where whole industries were banned. Significant amounts of exports were impacted. Most Australian industries barely missed a beat. Most Australian businesses were able to change and their markets from China to other countries because we have such a good product. I recognised the wine industry was a bit different. They struggled. And so I met with some wine makers recently. They're probably facing a pretty tough time of it. They already have been under the US tariffs to date. Some winemakers are heavily exposed to that US market, and you know, these extra costs make it very difficult for them.
1: Well, it's a relief to hear that it's not a chaotic situation per se for the Australian markets. And you've very obviously called for a clear plan to have these tariffs removed. What is the first thing you believe we should do now?
2: I just think we should engage more, and I recognise the Trade Minister's been to the US a number of times. But as I say, I think the Prime Minister should get over there and have a chat with the President. He's not shy from meeting people. He tends to meet anybody in the Oval Office, and I'm sure he'd meet with the Australian Prime Minister given our relationship. You know, you might have a bit of a testy conversation. That's okay. We're all adults. So we're good friends. We can. Our relationship can survive some home truths being said. That's what I think. I think it has to come down to the leader. With this administration, with the way Donald Trump operates, it rests on the Prime Minister to get involved with this.
1: Well, to wrap up this interview, Senator, I just want to ask for general people who might not realize how much of a difference is that 2.5 number when comparing 10%, 12.5. Would you mind explaining them to them?
2: Well, it's just a percentage. So I mentioned the situation with winemakers before. So is a pretty famous winemaker in Australia, Casella. They have the kangaroo label. It's very successful in the US market. If you have a bottle of wine for $25, a 10% tariff adds $2.50 to that. A 12.5% tariff is going to add another 75 cents or so, about 60 cents. It would be just over 60 cents to that. And so that's where, I mean, obviously it's not, I'm not saying this is going to cause widespread economic damage, but every bit of the margin does have an impact. And definitely that 10% tariffs had an impact on Casella and their business over the past year. Keep in mind those original tariffs were ruled invalid by the Supreme Court. This 12.5% tariff replaces the 10 that was there. So the 10 that was there was hurting Casella. So obviously 12.5 is going to hurt them too.
1: Well, Senator Matt, thank you so much for your time. It was a blast talking to you. And for those tuning in just now, we have been listening to Senator Matthew Canavan about the difference that 12.5% tariff rate has had on the market. Thank you so much, Senator, for joining us today. You have a great rest of your day.
2: You too. Thanks, mate.
1: Thank you. See ya. Well, if you want to get in on the conversation and give your two cents, make sure to text us on 0488-877-947. That's 0488-877-947. And just a reminder that we also have a social media account on Instagram. That's @TheRateTuesdays front page. You can follow us there for updates, photos with our guests, and much more.
0: There we have it. That was Hardell Singh from the Tuesday front page, alongside of Josh as well from Limo and Joshua, who was also, I believe, co-hosting on the Tuesday front page at the moment. Great interview there from Josh and Hardell Hari Singh on the Tuesday front page with Senator Matt Canavan. 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